0: crashed. I wound up losing my home, losing my job, and on top of that, owing the IRS a ton of money. I owed the IRS $114,000. It really, truly was the worst part of my life.
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2: From the AM 1300, the Answer News Desk, I'm Aiden Parks. Seattle is preparing for its final FIFA World Cup match today as the United States takes on Belgium in a round of 16 showdown at Lumen Field. Kickoff is set for 5 p.m. with stadium gates opening at 2 p.m. Organizers expect some of the largest crowds of the tournament as the U.S. men's national team plays for a spot in the quarterfinals. Seattle saw 150,000 people in Pioneer Square on June 19th, and even more are expected today, city officials said at a press conference in advance of the highly anticipated match. The Douglas County Sheriff's Office has confirmed that the Chelan Hills fire has spread to between 15,000 and 20,000 acres. The office said that evacuation orders remain at level 3, the highest level, and asked everyone in the area to get out now. According to the sheriff, at least a dozen homes and buildings have burned. There are no reported deaths or injuries at this time. The fire is burning near the intersection of U.S. 97 and Chelan Hills Acres Road in Arondo, according to Chelan County Fire District 5. 68 people suffered fireworks related injuries during the 4th of July weekend, Harborview Medical Center confirmed. The number of injuries already documented by Harborview Medical Center has surpassed the number of injuries reported in 2025, as 52 people were treated for injuries stemming from 4th of July fireworks. For local news and information, go online to theanswerseattle.com. That's the answer.
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2: Clear and sunny skies over Seattle today, with temperatures in the low 80s to high 70s for most of the day, high of 80 degrees and a low of 66 this evening. Tomorrow is looking to be partly cloudy, a mix of sun and clouds, with temperatures in the low 70s, high of 73 and a low of 64 tomorrow evening. For news and weather, go online to theanswerseattle.com. That's theanswerseattle.com.
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7: Can I be in charge for a while?
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10: Larry Elder here, the sage from South Central, the Prince of Pico Union, the Czar of Common Sense, the great Eldersky, Don Lorenzo. Welcome to the program. No victocrats allowed, because we've got a country to save.

0: ever. And they said they want something new. You got the greatest in political history. He's better. He's more eloquent than Clinton, Obama. He's
1: You're talking about moron.
0: Zoran the Moron is the greatest spinner in political history, hands down. And I'm not saying that's a good thing. I'm just saying it is what it is. Now, he spins fantastically. And he does TikTok dances. You can't beat that. You can't. So an old school politician or a new school politician, don't waste your time or people's money. You ain't going to beat him. You gotta go through him.
2: 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He smiles. He's glib. He's got an answer for everything. And when asked, where has this succeeded? 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
3: 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The Dow today up 156 points. The Nasdaq gaining 288, a more than 1% jump. The S&P was up 54 in oil, a little bit lower, closing just below $69 a barrel, as big producers like Saudi Arabia and Russia said they were going to boost production to drive prices down. And look for sticker shock in the morning. Arabica coffee bean futures up 19% on Monday, the biggest one-day increase in 26 years on worries about El Nino. Tom Busby.
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2: Did you know the odds of our universe having the exact physical constant needed for life is 1 in 10 to the power of 10 to the power of 1/23rd? 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That's physics. I've been telling you about the new documentary called The Story of Everything, now available through streaming online so you can enjoy it over and over again. 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

0: in the QR code you see in front of you. Again, one person said they think I could fit in that cooler bag. I don't know if that's a threat, but it's also it's also not accurate. I'm just gonna make sure you know this is you could pack a lot of hoagies. I think this is, you could have a whole party of hoagies in there. All right, yeah, we'll be right back.
1: With SRN News, I'm Keith Peters in Washington. A woman who previously dated Maine Democratic Senate candidate Graham Plantner says he drunkenly forced himself on her after she told him to stop, according to a Politico report released Monday, leading prominent supporters to pull their endorsements and throwing a must-win race for the Democratic Party into turmoil. Plantner denied the allegation but said he would be considering next steps for his campaign. A former campus police officer says he found an apparent sniper pad on a gravel rooftop near where Charlie Kirk was assassinated. Monday's courtroom testimony by the former officer comes as prosecutors seek to show they have enough evidence to put defendant Tyler Robinson on trial for murder. On Wall Street, the Dow up by 155 points. The S&P advanced 54. More details at srnnews.com.
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1: With SRN News, I'm Keith Peters in Washington. A former campus police officer testified Monday that he found an apparent sniper pad on a rooftop near where Charlie Kirk was assassinated. As prosecutors sought to convince a state judge they have enough evidence to put a Utah man on trial for murder. Former Utah Valley University officer Christopher Bagley said he witnessed Kirk's shooting while the conservative activist was speaking on September 10th to a crowd of thousands. A woman who previously dated Maine Democratic Senate candidate Graham Plantner said he drunkenly forced himself on her after she told him to stop, according to a Politico report released Monday, leading prominent supporters to pull their endorsements and throwing a must-win race for the Democratic Party into turmoil. More details at srnnews.com.
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5: 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And now your host, Logan Seculo.
0: Welcome back to Seculo. The second half hour of Seculo starts right now, and phone lines are open for you. We got some people been on hold for a little while. We're going to get to them at 1-800-684-3110. Talking about a few different things. A lot of it stems from President Trump getting directly involved in the World Cup. And we go, Logan, it's not really why we tuned into this show to hear sports analysis. That's not what we're talking about here. We're talking about how America has been perceived throughout this weekend, the 250 celebration. And look, I know there was a lot of weather issues. There's a lot of weather issues in D.C. A bunch of my friends were up there to perform. A lot of them weren't able to perform. Which, by the way, and maybe I'll pull this to play later on. There's an incredible performance of America the Beautiful that is on a channel that, you know, my wife and I run. It's CCM Magazine by our friend Carrie Malinakis, who performed at the Kennedy Center last year, who was going to perform there. And it's just a beautiful performance. She's got a new album out. So that's just a quick promo for her. But if you're looking for some great patriotic music, that is a great place to go. It's called Oh Beautiful. It's out. Just a little plug there for her. That being said, we are seeing this sort of confusion, because on one hand, you have the reality that people from all over the globe are traveling to America and are experiencing the wonders that are this nation. And on the other hand, you have the media desperately trying to fight back against that notion. but they can't seem to do it. Why? Because you see the joy that is happening. And it's not just happening at Team USA games. It's happening yesterday when Norway defeated Brazil. And, you know, the whole stadium erupts, you know, rowing from the Norwegians that are there. A lot of which, by the way, are Americans who have embraced maybe their Norwegian ancestry or maybe just decided this is the team I'm going for. They're a bit of the underdogs. You have what happened in England versus Mexico. You have all of this happening around the world. You're seeing North America be celebrated in a way it hasn't been celebrated in a very long time. And the media doesn't know how to handle it. And with that, they get themselves involved. Now, President Trump, no stranger to controversy, decided I'm going to make a call as well because he didn't like one of the penalties that was called, a red card called for one of our top players, which would have prevented him from playing tonight in tonight's match. However, FIFA decided to review it, and we know President Trump and FIFA do have a very good relationship as the host, one of the host countries, and they decided to side with him. Now, that is going to start the unraveling of the media conversation of whether President Trump should get involved. Look, I think you can have that debate whether you want him to get involved in FIFA. You think it matters one way or the other. But it does create a bit of a story that can be a little bit negative towards our country at this time. But we hope you continue your celebrations over the next few weeks and really throughout the next month, really throughout the whole year that you'll be celebrating. Look, I was at in Orlando, Florida. I have to say, it was the most patriotic celebration I've ever seen in some of these areas that you maybe wouldn't think. Like Will brought up, the Walt Disney World. I mean, you could buy America 250 merch everywhere you were. The crowds were packed in there, ready to celebrate our nation. And again, it's people from all over the world that were traveling. One of the most fun moments actually happened when we were there. Again, if you want to talk about the international influence and the joy that was being spread throughout the country, we were sitting at a restaurant where a Brazilian tour group was there. And it was during the World Cup game. We didn't even know the game was happening. And a goal happened while we were sitting there having dinner. And the entire restaurant erupted and like in just hugs and shared joy and excitement. And again, surrounding them, this is a Brazilian tour group, but surrounding them was all of the America 250, was all of the things that we were doing celebrating our country. And it was a great moment. It was a great moment to remember how different we are and how unique we are as a society. We have some phone lines still open. If you are on hold, we are going to get to you, so stay on hold. In the next segment, you're going to see a special video presentation also from our team here. They were able to get some really great access to the National Archives, and you're not going to miss this really cool piece they put together. And again, right now, all donations are matched, but if you are donating over $250, you're one of the first 100 people to do that at aclj.org/USA. You get this special ACLJ commemorative challenge coin commemorating America 250. Again, custom-made ACLJ branded, as well as that cooler bag, which I know you all want, especially when you feel the heat happening right now. You got to keep these Sammies cold, Will, and you're not going to be able to do that without something like the ACLJ cooler bag. You guys have asked me for years for merch. Well, you know what? I'm doing it for you right now. Limited to 100. Do it today. We'll be right back.
2: Hey, I'm 1300. The answer.
0: Welcome back to Seculo. Go ahead and get on hold if you want to be on the show today. If you've been on hold, wait. I'm going to get to you at 1-800-684-3110. We've got a special video presentation, and we are live throughout the rest of the show, but our team has put together some really great things. And again, as we celebrate the 250th of America, you know, heading out of what was a historic weekend, we also decided here at the ACLJ during the month of July, we typically do something where your donations are doubled. It's just kind of on our calendar of those months, those big celebratory months. We decided to change it up a little bit. You have always asked for ACLJ product of some kind, and typically, this is not something we do. You know, it's not that we're against it. It's just not really in our normal wheelhouse of what we do. But we decided to switch it up. And for a donation of $250 or more, specifically at aclj.org/USA, the first 100 people, which again, no one's told me that we're getting close. So I believe if you do it right now, you're still good. I'll find out a number as if we do get close to it to make sure you do it. But look, first 100 people that do it directly at that level, we know that's a lot. You get a cooler bag that's ACLJ Freedom 250 branded and a special challenge coin. Just a cool little, you know, nice gift to you for this celebration of America 250 and of the ACLJ. Again, phone lines are open at 1-800-684-3110. Our team has been hard at work, though, and for the last year, even putting together some incredible pieces. And one of them, they were able to visit the National Archives, which is very cool. It's something you need to experience as well if you haven't. You may not even be thinking about it. I mean, it hasn't even crossed your mind. Well, after you watch this video, and again, this was unique for our team. They had special access, which is awesome. And I want you to take a look at this great video presentation as you consider donating to the ACLJ or you consider calling in right now at 1-800-684-3110. Take a look.

0: The National Archives is America's record keeper. And that's important because it preserves our history. It preserves who we are as a people. There's an entire story that can be told here over 250 years. It's the American story, and it's told right here at the National Archives. And it's important that people all around our country and all around the world have an opportunity to visit these presidential libraries and National Archives facilities and learn from this history. My name is Jim Byron, and I am the senior advisor to the Archivist of the United States, and I am currently performing the duties of the Archivist. The National Archives is the final repository for all of the records of the United States government, going as far back as our founding. Everything up until World War I is actually in this building, and then after World War I, there are records all across the country. The understanding of history today absolutely helps to protect what the Founding Fathers wrote into those founding documents. Now, you look at the Bill of Rights. What in the original Bill of Rights is called Article 3. Look what it promises. Free speech, right to free assembly. Most fundamental qualities that we are able to enjoy as Americans came out of thoughtful debate and dialogue, but more importantly, principles that these Founding Fathers could write in those liberties into something that would survive the test of time. This was a radical experiment. I mean, these were concepts that needed to be tried. And if you look at the effect 250 years after the Declaration of Independence, I'd say we're doing pretty well. For all those millions of people that come through the National Archives every year, and especially for the youngest visitors, I hope that they can take away that they are the legatees of an incredible history of 250 years of America, of the American story, that they carry forward the principles that our founding fathers enshrined into these founding documents. You know, if we don't look back and understand our history, there's a real risk that, you know, going forward, we can lose it, lose that understanding of what drove these people 250 years ago to build a new government, to separate from the most powerful empire that the world had ever known. When you see young people walk through and have a chance to go up and, you know, be face to face with that tangible symbol of American freedom and American liberty, it's really something, and it's important to instill in them the knowledge of what came before them.
1: When you look at that video and what our team was able to put together, it's wonderful to see when you see those documents that, unless you're going to the National Archives, you don't normally get to see them even filmed and showcased in that way. And our team was able to go do that. We thought it was just such a wonderful opportunity. But it's something that we here at the ACLJ, when we fight for constitutional freedoms, when we fight to preserve and to fight for a more perfect union, it is because of those foundational documents. So at a time when the world has all their eyes on the United States, you saw around the world other cities lighting up their monuments in American flag displays, celebrating with us 250 years.
2: Yeah, Paris, London, Jerusalem.
1: It doesn't feel like even those nations that you see, oh, they're upset about NATO, really worried about it, you know, and you also contrast that with the positivity we're seeing from real people on the ground as they come and visit this, and in real everyday Americans that aren't stuck in the Beltway bubble. And then you also contrast that positivity and that excitement over 250 years of freedom with what you're hearing even from the mayor of New York. He gave a 15-minute speech behind George Washington's desk. And one, it was turned the wrong way, which was remarkable that the...
2: So I thought that was a message.
1: Really? You think he did it on purpose?
2: I thought it was supposed to be like, you're the boss.
1: What? Oh.
2: Like, you're... Like, that's maybe, what I took
1: well,
2: it.
1: it wasn't clear. It just made him seem like oh, the socialist doesn't know how to use a desk because they're not working.
2: I thought too highly of the concept of it.
1: But even that, the man that is now the kingmaker for Democrat politicians, that is getting Democrat socialist elected to Congress.
2: And by the way, I want to make sure that's not hyperbole, by the way. I think we got to give credit where credit's due.
1: Oh, absolutely. 100%
2: he is massively controlling the party.
1: And he gives his 15-minute speech, of which the media was saying, can you believe Trump is going to give a speech on the 250th? He's just making it about himself. No, that's what any president would do. He's giving a speech trying to twist the concept of American exceptionalism, trying to say what actually makes America great is that our ideals aren't set in stone. And even this, taking a moment to divide us more, listen to Bite 7. This is just a small bite from that speech of him trying to say what's not great
2: Trump
1: about.
2: Or Mamdani.
1: This is from Mamdani. In his 15-minute speech behind the flipped-around George Washington desk, take a listen.
3: As we mark 250 years, what do we see? We see a city of contradictions within a nation of contradictions. We see the wealthiest country in the history of the world, one where children go to sleep hungry while the world's first trillionaire hungers for more. We see monopolies that dominate every industry and oligarchs who buy elections. We see masked agents terrorizing our streets, eating food cooked by our undocumented neighbors before spiriting them away in unmarked vans. We see a nation whose immense wealth has been built by those with calloused, dirt-streaked hands, those who toil on factory floors and chisel into stone. And we see a nation that has allowed so much of that wealth to be held instead in the soft hands of a precious few.
1: He is the mayor of one of the most important cities in this country.
2: In the world.
1: In the world, yeah. And he decided the 250th anniversary was a time to divide the country, to showcase the division along political lines. There was no, within that speech, there was nothing that gave any sort of unifying call. I want to hear what you think about that. And we've got a couple other bites we can play as well in the next segment. 1-800-684-3110. As we look forward to building a more perfect union, do you think it looks more like what Mayor Mamdani would say of that, you know, what makes America exceptional is that we're not tied to everything within these documents, that whole it's a living, breathing constitution type of message that he's giving and trying to divide us even more on that day? Or are you proud to be an American still? I know I am. Yeah, give us a call.
2: Look, there's a lot of celebrations happening. Make sure we don't miss out on that. And the USS Nimitz, our friend John Androsic, Five for Fighting, he performed his hit song Superman. Everyone knows that, but he performed it alongside a former Israeli hostage from October 7th. A really beautiful moment. I know he's reached out to me this over the weekend about coming on and talking about that experience. You had so many of these celebrations happening around the world. Fort Campbell had a celebration of the late, great Charlie Daniels, who passed away today back in 2020. And they had a hologram performance of Charlie Daniels, keeping that legend alive. There was a lot of great American celebrations that happened. And let's not forget that as well, as the nation is perceived sometimes to be more divided than it actually is. There are times that we can get together and celebrate. We saw that here in Nashville as hundreds of thousands of people took to the streets. We'll be right back with more on Secula.
4: We've witnessed monumental legal victories from defending the 14th Amendment and protecting our sacred American right to vote, the overturning of Roe versus Wade, and standing up for the religious liberty of our kids and seniors. But even with the many historic wins we've achieved, the battle is far from over. The attacks on our constitutionally protected rights persist. Countless unborn babies remain in jeopardy, and across the globe, innocent Christians are being targeted and killed across this country and around the world. This fight isn't just the ACLJ's, it's all of ours. 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
2: Welcome back. Last segment of the day. We still got some time for some calls, though. You can call in at 1-800-684-3110, 1-800-684-3110. Let's go ahead. Actually, we want to start with the mayor of New York City, as we know that riled up some people online here, of course. As we talk about celebrating America, we know that there will be someone who will be happy to bring some division to our nation, at least for political purposes.
1: That's right. And let's go ahead and play this from the mayor of New York in his 15-minute speech. And this one doesn't have as sharp of divisional tones, but it's kind of him rewriting history of American exceptionalism, trying to take that under his own banner, as we know what his agenda is. We know what candidates he is pushing forward. So just with that context, take a listen to what the mayor of New York had to say just over the weekend.
3: There is a term so often used to describe our nation and those who have shaped it. American exceptionalism. American exceptionalism, the conventional wisdom tells us, makes our freedom a little more free, is how we dug the Erie Canal and irrigated the West, is why children in faraway lands grow up dreaming of one day moving here. And yet the irony is that the story of America has so often been written by those who were told by others with power and influence and wealth that they were anything but exceptional. For generation after generation, we have been told that when the world has sent its people to our shores, it has not sent its best. It sent Puritans and Sikhs and Quakers and Muslims and Jewish people who were banished for praying the wrong way, worshiping the wrong gods, angering the wrong people. It sent peasants and serfs from slums and shtetls who were treated as less because they hardly owned clothes, let alone land. It sent immigrants from whom power was something someone else had. We are told that America is exceptional because we are richer, stronger, more powerful than everyone else. The truth, my friends, is that America is exceptional because here, nothing is fixed into place. The frontier may be closed, we may have walked on the moon, but the work of fulfilling the values first enshrined in the Declaration of Independence, that work endures, and it belongs to us all.
1: And once again, you hear that the America is exceptional because nothing here is fixed into place. And when you think of what their agenda is, you see that it is not a look back at our Constitution and our Declaration of Independence, even though he may say that. Fulfilling the values first enshrined in the Declaration of Independence, we know for a fact that leaders within his party scoff at the words of the Declaration of Independence. We have videos about that coming out this week that will show you that, you know, our God-given rights is something rejected by his party as something other than, no, really what it means is it's the government that gives you your rights, because if you think it comes from God, then you're no better than Iran. This is the reality of the American left today in the leadership. Not every individual that's an American liberal thinks this way, but it is the leadership and what they are pushing and how much more radical these candidates are that they're putting forward that they do not ascribe to what is in these foundational documents.
2: I want to go ahead and take a call. Let's go to Texas with Marion. Marion on line one. Go ahead, Marion.
7: Yes, always a pleasure to be on your show. God bless y'all and all the hard work that y'all have been doing for decades. I really appreciate being on your show. I just wanted to make a point that a lot of countries, first of all, after what's happened this weekend, I feel more patriotic. I feel prouder of the United States of America than I've ever felt in my entire lifetime. And things that I've heard is like other countries don't have the opportunity to celebrate, because what do they have? You know, they've been under dictators. They've lacked freedom, et cetera. And let's not forget that Obama, when he was president, he went around the world and made apology tours trying to apologize for America the way we are. And I'm proud to have a president like Trump today who is proud of America. And he points out the good things. Well, you know, we're the most powerful nation in that's ever been in the world. We're the most generous nation. Anytime there's a national disaster anywhere in the world, who are the first people to go and respond and try to help those people out? It's the United States of America. And let's not forget some of the leaders of the other countries, you know, like Russia. They've had Stalin, Gorbachev, Gorbachev, Putin. Italy had Mussolini. Cuba, Fidel Castro. China had that Z guy that's still horrible. North Korea, Kim Jong-un. Iran's probably the worst of all. But the United States is different because we get our rights from God. And the first three letters, we the people, indicates that our founding fathers gave up their power and everything so that their people could govern themselves. And the more that I've learned about how this all took place today, I am prouder to be an American than I ever have been in my life. And God bless you guys for all the great work that y'all have done over the decades. I'm very proud to be part of y'all.
1: Thank you, Marion, for your call, for your sentiment. I think that's how a lot of people feel during this 250th. I see more people just wearing Americana, whether it be 250th gear or the flags that they're putting in their yards, than I've seen for any July 4th before. There is a real movement with real Americans, not Beltway Americans, that really feel the pride of America right now. And I think all you have to do is look at the contrast. As you mentioned, Iran, they were having the funeral for the Ayatollah this weekend. They're able to do it now that the ceasefire is holding. But you see, what do you see? You see oppression. You see, you know, a lot of those people, some are bought into the death cult there. So there are true believers that were marching. You know, others that are probably forced to be there so that the numbers look impressive to the world stage of look how many people are grieving for the supreme leader. And women that are covered head to toe. Because not by choice, because they are forced to. It is oppression in those that are behind it. They say, oh, the Trump cult, Republicans are a cult. No, a real death cult is what Iran is. And you saw that in the sadness of that, the imagery that comes out. It's heartbreaking that, one, there are true believers in that death cult that are marching around the cities in a 12-hour funeral processional for their dead supreme leader. And then you look at the joy and the beauty of America. You see the opening of the Teddy Roosevelt Presidential Library in North Dakota and vastness.
2: President Trump talking to AI Teddy.
1: It was so incredibly heartwarming and just proud to be an American seeing all of this. I agree with Marion. It's a great time to be a part of this American experiment.
2: Will stole my cooler bag, so I can't show it right now. But look, we only got a minute and a half left. Oh, that was aggressive. No one told me he was going to slide it in.
1: Well, I thought you could handle that.
2: I wasn't looking over there. I don't know. There's a camera here, Will. That's my peripheral vision, not the greatest
1: right
2: now.
1: Normally, you and I take good cues from each other.
2: Yeah, I didn't feel it. But there it was. Here's our ACLJ cooler bag. Fill it up with all them hoagies. You can do it today. $250 or more. In honor of the 250, if you give it aclj.org/USA. 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I know hundreds of people donate each and every day, which we appreciate. 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We'll send you one of these awesome challenge coins, again, specifically commemorating America 250 and the ACLJ. If you do that, you get it, tag me on social media. I'd love to see how you're utilizing these, hopefully for good ways. I'd like to see how you're celebrating using our merchandise, if you will, these special gifts. You can only get it with a gift. You know, it's a free gift if you give over $250 to the ACLJ. We send this as just a nod and a thank you to those who support the work of the ACLJ. Of course, that $250 goes to be worth $500. You give above that, and it is doubled. And of course, if you want to give under that, it's okay. You don't really want one of these pieces. 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So all donations are doubled throughout our Independence Week. We'll talk to you tomorrow.
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12: News this hour from Town Hall. I'm Keith Peters in Washington. In Utah today, prosecutors began laying out their evidence against Tyler Robinson, the man accused of assassinating conservative activist Charlie Kirk. Judge Tony Graff gave remarks before the proceedings acknowledging emotions are running high.
13: The court recognizes that this hearing may invoke emotion from everyone. And that the court understands the human nature of that, but also it's important that this courtroom is orderly. A spectator shall not wear or display any pins, buttons, signs, clothing, or photographs expressing support for or against any person related to this case or the status of this case as a capital offense.
12: Kirk's widow, along with his parents, were in attendance at the hearing. Donald Trump's pardons for January 6th rioters don't apply to the D.C. pipe bomb suspect.
14: Brian Cole Jr. is charged with planting pipe bombs near the national headquarters of the Democratic and Republican parties on the eve of the January 6th, 2021 riot. Federal Judge Amir Ali noted the president's blanket pardons for rioters explicitly applied only to people who were convicted of crimes related to the attack. Cole was arrested nearly a year after the mass pardons were issued, so the judge concluded they don't apply to him. Prosecutors have said Cole confessed after his arrest, telling FBI agents he felt bewildered by conspiracy theories related to the 2020 presidential election, and something just snapped. Ed Donahue, Washington.
12: NATO Secretary General Mark Rutte has demanded that member states present clear plans to meet defense spending targets at their annual summit. On Wall Street, the Dow by 155 points, the S&P advanced 54. 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
12: Microsoft has announced it's cutting 4,800 jobs, including many in its Xbox division.
17: The layoffs represent about 2.1% of Microsoft's global workforce. They include 1,600 Xbox workers, with more expected this year. The move is part of a broader reorganization to reset Xbox amid increased competition. Xbox CEO Asha Sharma, who took over earlier this year, said the business is not healthy. She noted that Xbox is operating at margins significantly lower than its competitors. Bob Agner reporting.
12: Michael Skurr of Britain's National Archives has discovered a rare early copy of the Declaration of Independence. He found it while cataloging 18th century documents. The document is one of only 11 known copies of the Exeter printing made just days after the original was signed in 1776. News and analysis at townhall.com. From Washington, I'm Keith Peters reporting. Prince Harry's United Kingdom trip is sparking a media buzz over whether Meghan and the kids will join him. International correspondent Charles de Ledesma has the story from London.
11: King Charles III's strange son is travelling to the land of his birth for a series of charity engagements that begin Tuesday. But for most royal watchers, that's just background noise. For the past 10 days, British tabloids and news broadcasts have been filled with speculation about whether Harry's wife, Meghan, will accompany him and, more importantly, whether they'll bring their two children, Prince Archie and Princess Lilibet, so they can finally get to know Grandpa Charles. But everything's up in the air as Harry seeks to arrange protection for his family after a government meeting refused to authorise taxpayer-funded security. Charles de Ledesma, London.
12: More on these stories available at townhall.com. I'm Keith Peters.
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22: Rising from the heart of the swamp, a beacon of truth is casting its light. 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
1: 844-484-3872, 844-4-THE-USA. That's the way to join us today from coast to coast, from sea to shining sea, as we enter the 251st year of our great country's history. Boy, what a celebration it was this week. And I hope you had a chance to take a break with your family and your friends and to appreciate this great country. What an amazing performance the President of the United States and the team put together in the nation's capital this weekend, setting a Guinness World Record. 850,000 fireworks all going off. It was like the grand finale of a single fireworks show spread out across the entire skyline of Washington, D.C., and being sustained for 45 minutes. What an unbelievable and patriotic performance. It was really, really cool to see. I don't even know how the logistics of all of that. How do you load up 850,000 fireworks in any sort of efficient amount of time? But they did it. They did it. And I was really so impressed by it. It was really neat. From my vantage point in Northern Virginia, I didn't watch the live fireworks. I watched them on television, I'll admit. But I really enjoyed watching them on television anyway. But from my vantage point in Northern Virginia, I got to see all of the military planes flying directly over my house and in the direction of Washington, D.C. all day long. Jim, I would look up into the air and I would see one of those bombers look like pixels that were deleted from the sky. Were just flying over my house, a beautiful American military aircraft flying. I saw Air Force One flanked by all of these military jets fly directly over my house in the direction of Washington, D.C. We had a great Air Force couple that was staying with us for the weekend and friends of ours. And so friend of mine in the Air Force was describing each plane in detail that was going over. I had the benefit of live play-by-play commentary as these planes were going over the roof of the house. And I just kept thanking God that we live in such a great country and that those people are on my side. You know, I'm looking up at the military. Yeah.
23: Those are planes you don't want to see in any other country.
1: No.
23: If you see them, you're in trouble.
1: I saw someone say, perhaps you saw this, someone said this weekend, if you are in a different country and you see those planes arrive, you're about to get a new Wikipedia entry. That's
0: really funny. Anyway, I'm glad they're on my side. It's funny, though, you know, and totally predictable. The left is freaking out about it. I saw there's a New York Times podcast lady. I don't know exactly what she does for the New York Times. Her name's Lulu, and she is a little bit the Lulu. She's kind of crazy. Lulu was whining about this. She posted on X, quote, "Why are we having so many jets scorching over D.C.? Nerve-wracking. I get 250 celebrations, but it feels like the apocalypse." No, it doesn't, actually. It feels... Lulu should feel grateful that she lives in a country with this kind of protection. That we've got men and women who fly and work on and are a part of these great operations to protect us. Don't you think? What is she so worked up about? Why is she so upset? Is it really... Does Trump derangement syndrome really disorient you that much that you begin hating the United States military just for flying jets to show off the awesomeness of American air power? Yeah, I think so.
4: Yes!
0: Yes, indeed. Yes, indeed. I remember living in North Carolina. We had all these great air bases around us in coastal North Carolina. And I'm trying to remember which one it was. I think it was New River, maybe New River Air Station, Marine Corps Air Station at New River. And they have a sign out front that says, "Pardon our noise, it's the sound of freedom." That's, yeah, okay, I'll take that. I like that. That's a great sound, the sound of freedom. Anyway, that was really cool to see. And then, of course, we got the fireworks. But before we got the fireworks on Saturday night, we got an epic speech from the President of the United States, who I think... If you listen to the whole thing, you got the impression that he may have tried to sprint the end of it because he was getting a warning that the weather was coming in. There was a thunderstorm barreling towards Washington, D.C. Hundreds of thousands of people all in attendance. A record-breaking fireworks show about to begin. And I think the president wanted to quickly stick the landing. But in the midst of all of this, one of the most just amazing speeches ever for a number of reasons, but the one that I think hit me the hardest was seeing our great World War II veterans, Korean War veterans, on stage, the president welcoming them one by one. We're talking guys in their hundreds. One of the World War II veterans is 107 years old, and they pushed him out in a wheelchair, and a young member of the military, active duty, helps him up out of the wheelchair, and then he stands on his own power. There he is standing. He looked great. I'm looking at him going, 107? Are you serious? 107 years old. He looks better than Joe Biden. He looked phenomenal. And these are guys, one of whom was, you know, in D-Day. In D-Day. Unbelievable. You had guys there who served in Iwo Jima. They had an Iwo Jima veteran there that they honored. And then they had a guy from the Battle of Chosin Reservoir, from the Frozen Chosen of the United States Marine Corps. I'm looking at these guys going, these are living legends. What a blessing it is to still have them with us, to be able to honor them. And the President of the United States brought them there. And I don't know about you, Jim, but I have this thought also about the logistics of what it takes to get guys there like that. So first of all, you know, these guys are heroes. They're legends, and they're way up there in years. They're as far up as anybody goes. When you're in the hundreds, you're up there. And so just the act of getting them to the D.C. area, getting them to the nation's capital, to the event was delayed, so I'm certain that the White House pulled out all the stops to take care of these guys, make sure they were well cared for. You're rolling them out, literally in wheelchairs, on stage around midnight, so it's already a super late night. You're honoring them, taking care of them. I want to applaud the whole team at the White House who put this together, because it went as flawlessly as you could imagine, at least for the viewer. It looked amazing. And then they had those American flags. They had American flags from 1777, a flag that flew over the Battle of Saratoga. It was a beautiful flag, and it made me actually think that, boy, wouldn't it be neat if we could change the American flag, give it a little tweak to make it look like what it looked like at the beginning of the Republic, because the one that flew over the Battle of Saratoga, the one that the president brought and displayed on stage with him, has 13 stripes, as you'd expect, but it also has 13 stars, as, of course, those are the only states we had at the time. But the stars are not, the top points are not straight up and down. Every star is a little bit crooked. There's something kind of wonderful about it. They're just slightly askew. Every single star, hand-stitched, Very cool to see. And I'm just looking at all of this, and my jaw is dropped to the floor just to see all of these flags. There's a flag that was given to Teddy Roosevelt after he returned with the Rough Riders from the Spanish-American War. Then you've got a flag that flew over the Brooklyn Bridge upon its founding. Just history, all on stage, and no president has ever, and my guess is will ever, do it better. President Trump has a flair for this. He's just got an eye for what works. He's got a kind of a big, expansive thought process of how do we celebrate our country and what's within my power here? And well, the answer to that is, well, the archives of the United States are within his reach. He's pulling out things I've never seen before. I didn't even know we had some of these flags. He's living legends. He's bringing up on stage. If you see this and you feel anything but pride in our country, something's wrong with you. Something's wrong. Something's broken. Utterly broken. You know, the fireworks, there were lefties who were furious about this. In fact, I would venture a guess that a lot of them were furious about this. Furious. How could you be upset about it? How in the world could you be upset about it? Some lefty news outlet, Jim, put out a request to the EPA if they were going to provide a permit for the fireworks show. Is the EPA going to allow this? The Environmental Protection Agency, with all this firework debris up in the air. And one of the great things about it, my good friend Michael Bastash, who I've known for many years, is now the spokesman for the EPA. And he responded to this. I actually have the statement here. It's covered in Politico. He wrote, quote, "First off, fireworks are awesome, and we hope everyone enjoys the incredible shows in and around our nation's capital as we celebrate 250 years of America. The EPA is not issuing permits for the fireworks for this event." So Bastash is like, yeah, they're awesome. You people are idiots for even being concerned about this. It's great. And then the next day, there's all these reports like, well, the air quality is a little deteriorated as a result of the fireworks. So what? I love the smell of fireworks. We were launching them in front of my house. I was doing the fireworks. I did. I got the overpriced fireworks at the fireworks stand in Virginia this weekend. And so we were launching them in front of the house. I love the smell of these things. You see the colors going up. They're beautiful. It's so cool. It's the one night a year that you can be a complete riot. It's great. And then you smell all of the smoke coming off of it, and you're like, God, that's America. I rolled the windows down in my car, and I started blasting Lee Greenwood as we were throwing fireworks up in the air. And then I did the Chris Stapleton national anthem from a couple years back during the Super Bowl. I blasted that one, too. I was just like, I was rotating patriotic songs until we expanded the fireworks. It was amazing. Anyway, what a glorious weekend. What a great weekend to be an American. I've got the details of President Trump's speech, too, because those were as important as anything. We're starting to get a picture of how he's going to campaign going into the midterms. And I told you before, what a year for these midterms. Because you have the 250th anniversary of the country. The president is managing this World Cup that's being played mostly in the United States of America, which is remarkable. He's the master of ceremonies to all of these huge events. We've got this massive midterm convention coming up in Dallas later this year. The guy's got a lot going on. What a great ramp up to the midterms. But the message, we started to get pieces of it this weekend. As the president gives that epic Independence Day speech, what America is all about and what we will never be. So much more ahead on The Vince Show.
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0: we're not using it to the benefit of this country. It drives us crazy. But the reality is President Trump needs backup. We need that Trump agenda, the agenda that you and I have voted for, that we call the Trump agenda, the America First agenda. We need it fulfilled. And we need fighters in Washington to help fulfill it. And to get there, we have to grow the ranks of the people who actually support us. That's just true. And the president is already coming up with the messaging here. And it's not the most difficult messaging. The left is insane. And the president says, we've got to stop the commies. Here he is this weekend. He gave a number of addresses, one in North Dakota, Mount Rushmore, also in that big speech before the United States from the nation's capital. Listen to this.
1: As we approach this magnificent anniversary, we see our American identity under a renewed attack. A generation after we fought and won the Cold War against the menace of communism, there is now a resurgence of the communist menace in our land, including from newcomers to our country who embrace ideas totally opposed to our way of life and our great success. These are not mere political disagreements like differences over taxes or regulations. Communism is a mortal threat to American liberty. It is the greatest threat to our country, including World War I, World War II, Pearl Harbor, or even 9/11. We're not going to let this happen to us. Believe me, we're not letting it happen. Because communism is the enemy of free people everywhere in the world.
0: It strips them of their autonomy, of their liberty, of their sovereignty. It just makes you a servant of the state, a subject of an authoritarian government. It is in no way a way to make people more equal or lift them up or any of the other nonsense that the left constantly pushes here. It's destructive. In fact, communism, of course, has a body count in the hundreds of millions over the course of the last century. And so many of the men that we saw on stage yesterday, well, this weekend, on Independence Day, those great patriots, they fought to safeguard us against these totalitarian ideologies.
1: The works. It's the enemy of the Constitution. Above all, it's the enemy of July 4th, 1776. It is the enemy indeed. Even while the radicals and extremists attack our incredible history at every turn, they are silent on the miserable history of communism itself because it never worked. Thousands of years, if you look at it, under different names, under somewhat different ideologies and systems, that system has led to more death and destruction than any system ever tried. It killed 100 million people just in the last century alone.
0: Yes.
1: Communism is the exact opposite of life, liberty, and the pursuit of happiness. It's death, tyranny, and the pursuit of evil. The godless communist morality states that anything is justified to bring about inhuman visions and to really propose what's good. They don't want good. They don't love God, and they don't want God. They don't love religion, and they don't want religion, and they won't have it. But we will not let them win. They have no chance against us.
0: You can see the pieces coming together.
1: They have no respect for law.
0: You can see what's happening. We're heading into these midterms, and the president is going to drag his party across the finish line. That's the key here. I mean, he's got, and in his speech this weekend, not only did he talk about the commies, he talked about saving our elections. He talked about the Save America Act. President Trump is on the move. He wants to win. So do I. Man, what a great Independence Day, though. Happy No Kings Day. It went great. So much more ahead on The Vince Show.
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3: With SRN News, I'm Jason Walker. The Trump administration plans to open a 500-bed holding center for migrant families and unaccompanied children awaiting removal from the United States. That facility will be next to a Louisiana airfield that has become the nation's largest hub of deportation plights. Democrat Graham Plattner facing calls to end his Senate bid in Maine. A woman who previously dated Plattner is accusing him of assault in 2021. Talk about investing. Following its debut on Wall Street, Elon Musk's rocket company SpaceX, now worth $2.1 trillion. That's roughly the same as Walmart, ExxonMobil, Bank of America, and IBM combined. And now SpaceX will join some high-profile stock indexes, including the NASDAQ, on Tuesday. SRN News.
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11: Well, it's a Monday, which of course means it's time for our Save America Act update. The President of the United States was talking at some length about this during his Independence Day address. I know the president is famous for the weave. I was a little surprised that he brought up our favorite legislative priority during the Independence Day speech. I was like, wow, he's going to work that in too. This is great. I was loving it. Here's the president of the United States talking about saving America and just how important it is. Listen to this.
12: Our country is winning again, and we're winning like never before. America is back. And we want to keep America great, and we will do so by approving the Save America Act, which means all voters must show voter ID. All motors.
11: I like he laughs at himself because he said motors by accident. He's correcting it.
12: All voters must provide a little thing called proof of citizenship. There will be no mail-in ballots except for illness, disability, military deployment, or travel. And you won't have cheating on the elections anymore. It's very simple.
11: You know, I saw a report that the president, when he was meeting with those Republican senators in that lunch, you know, the one where a bunch of them threw tantrums, they were angry. I think Bill Cassidy and the rest of these ridiculous people yelling at the president of the United States, calling him brother. He's the president. You call him Mr. President. So when they were yelling at him, apparently he told them, he's like, look, I get it. You have all these other legislative priorities you want to push, like Pfizer reauthorization and the NDAA and the bipartisan housing bill and all this other stuff. He goes, I tell you what, I bring this up at rallies and I get like golf claps for those things. But then I bring up the Save America Act. It brings everybody to their feet. The American public wants election integrity, the president reportedly told these Republican senators. I see it when I talk to them. I know what they want, and I want it too. So where are you guys? You going to get this done? Speaker Mike Johnson was on with Shannon Bream on Fox this weekend on her program, Fox News Sunday. And he said that as the House comes back, this is a priority to get this done immediately. It's priority one coming out of the Independence Day break. He said that they're going to do this via reconciliation. Now, you've heard me already tell you many times, I think reconciliation is a head fake. I don't think this is real, but Mike Johnson is trying to convince the president that it is. And so far, the president is going along with this. So I'm gonna let the process play out. If Mike Johnson can somehow deliver something meaningful here, then I'm perfectly willing to apologize for thinking that there was no way this could be done. I'm accustomed to being proven wrong on occasion by the facts. And if this turns out to be real, God bless him. Thank you for doing it. But let's hear him discuss what the strategy is right now.
13: Rule, the procedure rule to advance legislation. I just decided it was best to send everybody home to go celebrate July 4th in their districts. We'll come back, gather everybody together. The big urgency is to get Save America passed. Mm-hmm. The president has that as a top priority, and so do I. We passed it three times in the House. We're going to try one more time on a budget reconciliation bill, and I think that will be the way to get it through the Senate and finally to the president's desk. So that's forthcoming.
14: Okay, I want to talk about reconciliation, but before that, you talk about what the House has passed. So the Save America Act, and on your side, is about voter ID and proof of citizenship. What's come together in the Senate is different. The president wants some additional things about mail-in ballots, trans treatment, for minors and trans athletes. Will he accept the House version? You've had conversations with him. Is he willing to accept that version, or does he want everything else, what's packed into the Senate version?
13: I think our version is the main sort of the backbone of that.
14: The House version.
13: Yes. He would like to add the prohibition of mail-in balloting, except for exceptions, like if somebody's deployed overseas, mm-hmm. or they're ill or can't get to the polling place. But he understands that one is a bigger reach. If we can get proof of citizenship and photo ID to vote, that eliminates so much of the problem, all the fraud and everything that everybody's concerned about in our elections, particularly, frankly, in these blue states. Look at California. They're still counting ballots, mm-hmm. from an election that happened a month ago. It's crazy, and everybody understands that.
11: So he's talking about the original House-passed version. At the time, it was called the SAVE Act, now the Save America Act. It had the basics in it, voter ID, proof of citizenship, removing non-citizens from the voter rolls, creating criminal penalties for elections officials who jack any of this up. And that all is great. In fact, that original legislation is wonderful. The president's additional ideas have been phenomenal as well. Just the idea of fixing mail-in balloting, that's a big one, considering that's the primary vector for fraud in the United States. We have to tackle that, no doubt. But if you were to ask me today, hey, Vince, look, if we can just get these components passed for now, would you accept that? The answer is yes. I would take mandatory photo ID to vote across the country. Of course. We should have that. Proof that you're an American citizen when you register to vote? Absolutely, we should have that. Does that mean that it's all done? No, it's not all done. But I'll take what I can get. Right now, we can't get 50 Republicans to support fixes to mail-in balloting. Lisa Murkowski's pretending it's impossible in Alaska to handle a mail-in ballot appropriately. What? What? Like what? So yeah, we need to grow ranks in the party that are going to be there to support us. No question. But if we can get the original Save America Act passed in some form, I'll take it. I'll take something. Please, give me anything. Because so far, you're giving me nothing. I'll take anything's better than nothing here. Mike Johnson says, reconciliation. Now, there's a lot of hurdles here. Maybe if you pay attention to this the way I do, you probably heard him say it. I think we can get it done in the Senate. He used the word, I think. That's not a huge vote of confidence. That's politician speak for this is a shot in the dark. It might work. Well, what might work? So there's the reconciliation part of this. The idea that you can get a simple majority vote in the Senate. It's only because it's a budget bill. You can make adjustments in terms of how much spending the government is doing on something. You can come up with spending programs. That's what they do with reconciliation. It's not a new statute. It's not a customary law. And so how is this done? Well, Mike Johnson said recently, we'll create a pool of funding and then the states will be able to tap it in order to have election integrity. And if blue states come to their senses, they can get access to this money for election integrity. I'm not counting on that. I'm not counting on blue states coming to their senses. They're not going to come to their senses. Worst case scenario, they'll just steal the money and then give us nothing by way of election integrity. So I'm not loving the concept of this. Also, it's reliant on the parliamentarian in the Senate saying that this passes muster with the so-called Byrd rule. That it is merely a spending adjustment so that it doesn't have to meet the 60-vote threshold to end debate, to have cloture. We have to rely on the parliamentarian. The parliamentarian was chosen by Harry Reid and has been in that position ever since. The president wants John Thune to fire her. He is showing no signs that he's actually going to do it. And even if he did, and if he hand chose someone else, if they're following the rules here, would they allow the actual Save America Act to go forward under these circumstances? We don't know. It's a crapshoot. So there's a lot of unanswered questions here. Speaker Johnson's presenting it like, hey, well, this is our best chance. We'll see what happens. As far as I'm concerned, we'll see what happens is not good enough. The United States Senate should be doing more, busting their tails to actually start, endure through, have, and finish the debate to pass the actual legislation. That's what we really need. And we're not getting it. Maddening. Some more from Speaker Johnson, though, this weekend.
14: So one of the folks who's leading this conversation is Congresswoman Ana Paulina Luna. And when the House rule got shut down, you sent everybody home because you couldn't move forward. She tweeted, I don't care who hates me in the chamber for it. She clearly has a point to make about Save America. She says this on X, we should be doing everything to pass Save America, add it to reconciliation, which you've talked about, add it to the NDAA, add it to FISA, add it to every must-pass bill. Our frontline members promised this to their voters, let's deliver. Now, she apparently felt the conversation about adding it to the defense bill was not adequate, that it would be done in a way that would allow potentially the Senate to strip it back out. So have you had that conversation with her?
13: I've had the conversation with her many times and with her Senate colleagues as well. What she was saying just frankly isn't true. What we did was a MERV, and that's a technical term to say we merged the NDAA, the National Defense Authorization Act, with the Save America Act that we passed back in February unanimously with all Republican votes. That is puts it in the base text. It merges the two bills into one, and it transmitted to the Senate that way. So what she was saying just simply isn't accurate. I tried to explain that to her on the floor. Nobody's mad at Anna. We all want the same thing. She's a team player. She's a dear friend of mine. We're going to get this done.
11: She wants, look, I won't even pretend I know every technical detail here, but I will say that Ana Paulina Luna has basically said that there are more sturdy ways to send this to the Senate to prevent it from being stripped out. That's crazy to me that it would be stripped out. Isn't it crazy? How is election integrity a poison pill for a piece of legislation? How is that? How could that possibly be the case? That election integrity would be the poison pill? The answer is because of Democrats and weak Republicans. That's always the problem, isn't it? Democrats and weak Republicans, always the problem. But this is madness. It's a defense spending bill. It's about, what is defense spending about? Saving America. Okay. Well, it's actually not unrelated, entirely related. The whole priority is saving America. So a defense spending package that includes election integrity is entirely about saving America. Pass it all together. Why is this so hard? Why would it be stripped out in the Senate? Isn't that the craziest thing you've ever heard?
13: And I reminded her, and she said herself, you know, we have done this in the House now three times already. We're going to do it again. And I'm going to put it in a reconciliation bill so that we can get it through the Senate. The problem is there's only 53 Republicans in the Senate. And to do substantive legislation, you need 60 votes. There is zero chance, Shannon, that seven Democrats are
11: going to... Okay, he's making establishment excuses. Again, start the debate. Start it. Have it. Bring it to the end. If you exhaust the whole debate, you can pass it with a simple majority. But Vince, that can take months. Do it. Do it. You're on vacation for months. Instead of taking vacation, pass the Save America Act.
13: And help us on election integrity, because as the president rightfully says all the time, they count on this. I think some of them allow for some cheating in elections because they can't win on their policies.
14: Well, and you can't always count on all the Republicans in the Senate to stick together on
11: political
14: issues either. So,
11: yeah, she's right about that. Shannon's right. You can't count on all these Republicans. You can't. You can't. But you can count the Republicans who suck, unfortunately. There's quite a few of them. There's quite a few. And we're constantly calling them out. So there's the update from Speaker Mike Johnson. The reason that they're even paying at the very beginning of this lip service is because they know that you are angry about it, that you are animated about this, and you are not giving it up. This is the ultimate grassroots movement, this Save America Act push. There's no money here. Nobody's paying for this push. There's nothing. There's no billionaires jumping in. This is entirely a grassroots operation. It's the grassroots and the president of the United States. And with a couple of lawmakers in Congress who are fighting. Ana Paulina Luna is one of them. Mike Lee, one of them. Chip Roy, one of them. But it's not, the numbers aren't immense. It's not a huge number of people who are within the Congress who are throwing the full weight of their office behind this. Some are. But it's the American people that are doing this. It's the American people. Which is why Mike Johnson and John Thune and all of them have to keep talking about it. Because we're not giving up. I've got a lot more to get to coming up on The Vince Show.
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11: The President of the United States today at the White House big event did a couple things. One, he rung the opening bell for the New York Stock Exchange from the Oval Office. I didn't know that you could do this remotely, but it turns out if you're president of the United States, you're allowed to do a remote opening bell. Listen to this. It's pretty cool. He said afterwards he's not sending it back. He's going to keep it. Which, again, presidential privilege, apparently. He's got the military on his side, so I wouldn't try taking that bell back. The other thing is he announced today the opening of these Trump accounts for kids, which is very cool. A good way for kids to save some money, parents to save some money for the kids, invest it in the stock market, and actually have something for the future. Here is the president today on that announcement.
0: On Saturday, July 4th, administration deposited one-time seed contributions of $1,000 each into the Trump accounts of over 500,000 American children. It's a lot. And millions more will be getting additional contributions from generous donors like, as I mentioned, Michael and Susan Dell. They are truly incredible people. Go out and buy a Dell computer. He's not doing it for that. But I'll bet his business, Brad, has gotten even bigger. I have a son that loves their laptop. I have to tell you, no wonder Dell. We're going to get him that money back one way or the other.
11: You know, the Dell family, Michael Dell and his wife Susan Dell, they've pledged $6.25 billion. To American newborns for this program. That's a lot of money.
0: And then I'll ask for another $6.25 billion. We'll start the whole process all over again. No, he makes an incredible product, and right from the beginning. And Brad Gerstner has been pushing this, so he's a very successful man. Not quite as famous as the Dell family, right? Of Michael, but you are. He's an amazingly successful guy. And he's put up a tremendous amount of money. And again, I want to thank Micron and all of the companies that have already called me. And they're putting up a lot of money. This is nothing. This is not me. And putting the name on it was not my idea. That was a whole group of people that passed legislation, because this is all made possible only by the passage of the Great Big Beautiful Bill. And I knew that this was happening, but I didn't know. All of a sudden, I see my name on it in the bill. But I'm very proud to have my name. They think it would sell. They said, it'll sell better if your name's on. I said, look, leave it on. But I did not. I just want to. I did not ask for it. Michael, is that a correct statement? That's did correct. I ever go to you and say, Michael, don't put up the money unless they use my name? No. But I have done that in other cases. I will. In certain other cases, I've done that. Right, Scott?
11: I saw this weekend he's got his signature on the $100 bill coming. Did you see that, Jim? President Trump is now going to join the Treasury Secretary with a signature on the $100 bill. It's causing the left to freak out. Again, they hate everything. They're like, anything good that happens that could be associated with Donald Trump, they're really upset about it. But these Trump accounts, this is a fascinating thing, you know. We've got these tax-advantaged accounts. They'll turn into traditional IRAs when the kid's an adult, and they'll continue to be able to use that account to accrue some wealth and contribute to the American dream, invest in these great American businesses. Kind of an amazing thing. We'll talk more about it in just a moment with our in-house economist, E.J. Antoni. We'll get his assessment of the Trump accounts and what the big picture is on the American economy. It's all ahead on another busy edition of The Vince Show.
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9: News this hour from Town Hall. I'm Jason Walker. President Trump telling reporters the war in Ukraine on his agenda at the NATO summit in Turkey. Coming up, the White House says the president will be meeting with President Zelensky Wednesday.
0: I think we're getting much closer than people realize, and President Putin wants it to end. I will tell you that very strongly. What a good call. And President Zelensky actually wants it to end now. And we're going to be going to NATO, and we're going to be talking about it. And I think we're going to get it ended. It's been a terrible situation.
9: But Russia has launched a massive missile and drone attack again on Ukraine, killing at least 22 people. And NATO Secretary General Mark Rutte demanding member states present clear plans to meet defense spending targets at their annual summit. 32 nations agreed last year to invest 5% of their GDP on defense. A woman who previously dated Maine Senate candidate Graham Platner accusing him now of assault in 2021.
12: Ginny Rassicot told Politico that she'd been in an on-and-off relationship with Platner, but says she cut off contact after that night and told him the incident was not consensual. Platner posted a video on his social media campaign account saying,
13: "Any accusation of non-consensual behavior is categorically false."
12: Platner has canceled a number of town halls.
13: "We are taking the time to reflect on the best path forward."
12: Platner is seeking to seat Maine's Republican Senator Susan Collins. I'm Lisa Dwyer.
9: A reminder, SRN News and our parent company, Salem Media, partnering with Christian nonprofit Food for the Border Rush emergency aid to victims of the earthquake tragedy in Venezuela. 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
9: President Trump says they're building a new helipad at the White House for some new Sikorsky choppers.
0: Well, they're about 2.5 times more powerful than the old ones. And when you land on the grass, it's not that the grass gets discolored, it gets ripped out. So now we're building a helipad, beautiful helipad. And it's got the seal of the White House on it in granite, in carved granite. It's a really a beautiful thing. And I'll tell you, Sikorsky is paying for it. You know why? Because they didn't tell us how powerful these helicopters were, and they felt a little bit guilty.
9: A former campus police officer says he found a sniper pad on a gravel rooftop near where Charlie Kirk was assassinated. Monday's courtroom testimony by the former officer comes at a time when prosecutors are seeking to show they have enough evidence to put defendant Tyler Robinson on trial for murder. Breaking news and analysis, townhall.com. Well, the dangerous heat dome giving way to powerful storms and now some flooding concerns. Here's correspondent Ken Lorman.
1: After days of dangerous record-breaking heat across the East Coast, Southeast, and Southwest, officials are reporting a rising death toll and say many victims were found in homes without air conditioning. The storms left nearly 1 million customers across several states without power and raised the threat of flash flooding as scorching temperatures give way to the threat of powerful storms, widespread outages, and flooding concerns. Ken Lorman reporting.
9: North of the border, Alberta and Ontario leaders proposing a pipeline to carry Canadian oil to new markets. Alberta's premier says that proposed pipeline would run from Alberta to Sarnia, Ontario, with 500,000 barrels per day. More on these stories, townhall.com.
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2: 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The Answer. Rising from the heart of the swamp, a beacon of truth is casting its light. From sea to shining sea, The Vince Show. Here's Vince Colonnais.
11: Okay, 844-484-3872, 844-4-THE-USA. That's the way to join us today. From coast to coast, from sea to shining sea. Coming up on the program, we're going to have to talk about this World Cup fiasco. The top goal scorer for the U.S. men's national team was banned from playing tonight against Belgium. But then the president of the United States made a phone call. FIFA ruled that he's allowed to play. And then the left lost its mind again, which is as predictable as the sunrise, but the left is upset that the U.S. men's team is going to have its best goal scorer on the field tonight after an unjustified red card. Am I understanding all of this correctly? Yeah, I think I've got it. So we'll get into the breaking news details coming up on the program. I love it though. Kamala would never. Donald Trump, that's a different story. All right, more ahead on the program. You know what else President Trump has done, which is far more important, I would say, to the average American? He's created a vehicle whereby people can save some wealth for their kid. And in fact, thanks to the way they've structured this thing, he's given you a head start. If you've got a newborn in the last few years, these are called Trump accounts. They officially launched now 2 days ago, and the president in the Oval Office today was marking the occasion. He said this is going to teach kids about money and will help them to fight communism. Here's a good clip from the president today.
0: I believe it's going to be one. I think we've done a lot of great things, but I think this will be one of the top. It's going to teach children to be entrepreneurial as opposed to the threat of communism that you're seeing a lot. This is not Social Democrats, by the way. That's a beautiful... We're Social Democrats, they say. They're not social. They're communists. They want to destroy our country. We're not going to let that happen. But this helps. Even from the parent standpoint, you know, they see their child getting richer and richer as the market goes up. If it goes down, they don't lose anything. They make money, they have money, but if it goes up, they could become actually rich. And the parents are going to be watching, and we're all going to be watching, and we're part of a very big and very beautiful game. It's going to bring them into the mainstream.
11: It's going to bring them into the mainstream. For more on all of this, we now go to the in-house economist for this program and the head economist at the Heritage Foundation, the wonderful E.J. Antoni on the phone. Hello, E.J.
8: Vince, great to be back with you. Thanks for having me again.
11: Happy Independence Day, sir. Tell me about the Trump accounts. What are these? How do these work exactly?
8: Great, great question. So as you mentioned, for the newborns, you're actually going to get seed money in these accounts from the Treasury of $1,000. But even if your child is not born during the Trump term, if you have a child that's under 18 right now, they can still get one of these accounts, and then you can just contribute money to them. And these are going to be, unlike Social Security, which has literally a negative return on investment on average, these accounts are going to go into the market. You and your child are going to be able to watch the account grow with that child. And I think this is great. You're getting people involved in the market. It's a great way also to combat the kind of communist ideology that the president was mentioning is growing so quickly today. Yeah. People are going to get to see what capitalism looks like, what compounding returns look like, and these aren't trivial amounts. You know, you can put up to $5,000 a year into your child's account. If you do that every year right now, they are, at the age of 18, going to have $271,000, assuming the average S&P returns, in that account by the time they're an adult. I mean, think of that. That is... not just a down payment on a mortgage, that is most of the cost of a house in a lot of places around the country. That's enough to start a small business in certain instances. It's a down payment on a business loan. I mean, this is really going to give, I think, a lot of kids a head start, Vince, on life.
11: Yeah, and if they, and as of course, it's in a tax-advantaged vehicle, it turns into an IRA when the child becomes an adult. But if you involve your kid in it and kind of let them see its growth over time, you can teach them a lot about financial literacy very early, can't you?
8: Exactly. 100% right, Vince. That's such a great point. I'm glad you brought it up. That's something that Treasury Secretary Scott Bessent has been hammering ever since he started leading that department. Because one of the real problems that we have in the United States, it's not just a matter of prices have risen faster than income. Although, yes, obviously that's true, but that is compounded, or I should say the pain of that is compounded if people don't know how to spend their money well. They don't know how to save their money. And that really is true. You look around the country, why are so many people, even folks who aren't in a desperate financial state, why are so many people using things like payday lenders? Why are they putting things on credit cards at 30% interest? A lot of folks, sadly, just don't know any better. And so they get themselves into a hole and they don't know how to get themselves out. But this is, you're absolutely right. This is a great way to increase people's financial literacy so they can see, again, the power of saving and the power of compounded returns.
11: Yeah, I mean, obviously, it's a confluence of factors. I mean, sometimes, you get the greedy payday lending involved, but then also you have people who could have much better literacy skills, and this is definitely a vehicle to help make that happen. I think it's a really big thing. And if you combine it with, like, say, like a 529 plan, if you have the economic means to do it, now we've got multiple vehicles that can be used to get a kid off to a great start as they head from childhood to adulthood.
8: Well, that's exactly right, Vince. And again, one of the things I love about the Trump accounts in particular is that unlike 529s, which are great for certain things, or unlike your 401k, great for certain things, right? But those certain things under the law, I mean, that's all you can do with those accounts. You can't use your 529, for example, for anything else. You're going to have to use it for education. However, with something like this Trump account, I love the flexibility that it gives to young people. Again, it could be, you could use this money maybe to help pay for a wedding. You could use it for, again, whether it's buying a vehicle, whether it's starting a business, owning a home, you name it. There's just all kinds of things you can use this for. I love the flexibility that it gives people.
11: And also, it's a pretty safe vehicle, it seems like, because it, as I understand it, the funds are restricted to pretty conventional indexes like the S&P 500. You can't day trade with it on risky penny stocks or anything like that. The management fees are super low, 0.1%. And it's a vehicle where I think a lot of wealth is going to be generated.
8: Right. You know, unlike the typical retail trader who loses their shirt, basically, it's one of the reasons why I tell people, unless you're a financial expert, please don't go the day trading route. It's just not going to work out for you. Everyone thinks, right, they're going to be the one who makes it big, but everybody pretty much always ends up losing money on it. That's not what this is. I'm glad you brought that up. And this is not something where you're just going to take all your kids' money and dump it into some crypto scam. No, you can't do that. You're right. It's got good quality, low-fee mutual funds and index funds that you're going to be able to invest in. And that's a great way to again, conservatively let the money grow over time, but still grow.
11: So I've also seen that there's a lot of really wealthy benefactors who are adding money to this, so that not all of it is coming from a treasury allocation. Michael Dell putting up $6 billion of his own money. There's a number of rich people who have contributed to this. There's something very interesting is going on, EJ, where you have all of these basically wealthy benefactors who are going, like, look, this country has given me huge advantages. I'm going to give back of my own accord here. And in return, hopefully I get goodwill and more people buying my products, these types of things. But it is very neat to see. And it's the kind of phenomenon that the commies, that the Democrat socialists would never acknowledge. They're like, look, these are people who are giving back to the country.
8: Exactly. You know, you listen to these crazy communists and what do they say? Oh, the government needs to redistribute the wealth. Okay, shut up. The wealth was never distributed in the first place. You can't redistribute it. What they're talking about is stealing from one group to give to another. And what these, what essentially these philanthropists are showing us is that you don't have to do that. The right. munificence of these men still means something today in this country. And so this is, again, this is why you don't have to actually steal from the rich to give to the poor. You can give the poor a hand up, and that's exactly what's happening.
11: Yeah, no, you're right about that. Redistribute is such a poisonous word because it presupposes distributed in the first place as opposed to earned, which is the proper way to describe the way people accrue wealth in a legal and free, fair market. Okay, so... let me ask you about the state of the American economy outside of the wonderful news of those Trump accounts, which, by the way, if you have a kid, just go search today on how to get a Trump account started and take care of your kid. But in the meantime, what about gas prices in the U.S. economy, EJ? We've seen a lot of, it looks like, positive numbers. I was checking this morning, as I check each day, of course. It's my custom to check gas prices every day. And I'm watching oil prices falling yet again. They're down $67 a barrel. You know, what are we to make of this, and what do you expect going forward?
8: Well, unfortunately, a lot of the prices that we're looking at, those are what we call the futures prices or futures contracts. So that's
11: right.
8: telling us, and depending on which contract it is, you know, and whether it's here or in another part around the world, you're looking at oil that's going to be delivered, let's say, in 2 to 3 months. But that's not the same as the price to get oil into the door at a refinery today to
11: right.
8: turn it into gasoline today. And those prices have typically been higher during the course of the Iran war than the futures contracts. And that means that essentially the price is higher than the number that we're talking about. That's part of the reason, although not the only one, why prices at the pump are not going down as quickly as those futures contracts are. However, we have seen at least some relief at the pump. I don't want to overplay it. You know, it's not like we're paying the same amount we were in January or February, but we do have some relief for consumers, and I think more is definitely on the way. So it's going to take some time. Again, I don't want to oversell it. I don't want to be over-optimistic or downplay people's pain here. It's going to take some time to get those gas prices back down, but I
11: right.
8: do think we're headed in the right direction. And if the whole peace right now that we're seeing in the Middle East holds, and if tankers continue flowing through the Strait of Hormuz, then we will eventually get back to those pre-war prices. It is going to take a while, but we're headed in the right direction.
11: That's right. When all these gas station owners are finally through the expensive gas that they have in their tanks, they can start buying some of the cheaper stuff, and we'll see that price at the pump. That'll change. But there's a lag time, as EJ always so carefully explains to us. EJ and Tony, thank you. We got to run, but I appreciate you, as always, the in-house economist for this program. It's the reason why we understand all of it. Thank you very much.
8: Hey, thank you, Vince. Great to be with you.
11: All right. More ahead on The Vince Show.
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11: I got to say, one of the joys of doing this show are the spectacularly funny emails I get from lefties across the country. I've got one coming up. I got one coming up for you about Fowler and Balogun, this great soccer player who is going to be playing for us tonight in against Belgium, which is wonderful. And the left thinks they've got a big gotcha. They said, "Did you know he's a birthright citizen?" Oh. I'm devastated. I'll explain in just a moment. But before I get there, I want to thank Patriot Mobile. They love our country. Great, great supporters of our program and responsible for world-class cell phone service for me. I love them. It feels like our country finally has momentum again. So many of us have been fighting to restore common sense and America first. But we've seen this before.

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1: Vince Colonnade.
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1: The Answer.
0: So I just got a laugh out loud funny email, which I appreciate. Please keep them coming. This is from Alan. Alan writes, subject line, red card. Did you know that the soccer player is American only because his parents from Nigeria, living in England, had this soccer player in Brooklyn? She was 8 months pregnant when the mom came here. Thank God for birthright citizenship. Read this on air! Exclamation point. Should I read it, Jim, do you think?
3: Yes.
0: Okay, let me... Oh, I just did. Oh, okay, I just read it. So, and this is funny. I've been watching the left, which is in such a sad state of affairs right now. David Axelrod tried the same thing today. He was posting about this. He said, "I wonder if the president sees any irony in acting as a champion for Balogun, who only is eligible to play for the U.S. because of birthright citizenship. He was born in Brooklyn and not Britain, where he was raised, because his mother gave birth to him prematurely while visiting the United States. He's surely an asset to America right now." And both of these men have it basically correct. Fallon Balogun holds American citizenship because he came to the United States. His mother came to the United States in 2001. She was deemed too pregnant to fly home to London. And so she stayed in the United States, gave birth in Brooklyn, and boom, her son became an American citizen. Now, reasonable people look at all of this and they think, that's a stupid arrangement. Why would he's only... The mom was just visiting the country. How do they get an American citizen child out of this? Yeah, that's stupid. We shouldn't have that system. But here's the news flash for these lefties who are saying, well, Fowler and Balogun is only in there because of that. That's true. That is true. But guess what? We're still going to use him. Of course I want a great soccer player on my team. And if we're going to get some benefit out of this ridiculous birthright citizenship system, I'll take it with Fowler and Balogun. And guess what happened last week? That Supreme Court decision, let's pretend it had gone our way in the direction of decency, sovereignty, protecting American citizenship. Let's pretend it went that way for a moment. If it did, Fallon Balogun would still be an American citizen. There's no, it wouldn't be a retroactive removal of citizenship. That's not what the decision would have yielded. It would have said going forward, we'd have a more sensible path to citizenship, which is that the children of American citizens are citizens, and that we naturalize people on the basis of how we set the terms. It's not just a free-for-all for random Chinese nationals and visitors to the country to have babies and thus be tethered to the United States. So in this story is certainly a lot of good lessons about how, like, of course, American citizenship should be zealously guarded. We should guard it for the children of American citizens. And if there are extraordinary people who come along from time to time, say a Fowler and Balogun, and we need a great scorer, then yes, under those circumstances, we'd even naturalize him. Look how generous I am. Yeah, send me more emails to read on the air. More ahead on The Vince Show.
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4: With SRN News, I'm Jason Walker. A tanker traveling off the coast of Oman in the Strait of Hormuz has caught fire after being hit by a projectile.

0: United Kingdom Maritime Trade Operations Center says the tanker has been hit near Lima, Oman, in the strait. It said the projectile hit the port side of the vessel. It is believed Iran is responsible. NATO members set to meet in Turkey over the next few days. High on the agenda, the ongoing war in Ukraine. Trump administration will be opening a 528-bed holding center for migrant families and unaccompanied children awaiting removal from the United States. Facility will be in Louisiana next to an old airfield. Strong day on Wall Street Monday. The Dow was up 155 points. SRN News.
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8: Oh, this is so funny. So breaking news on the World Cup. FIFA has dismissed Belgium's challenge. Belgium was getting all hot and bothered, all upset over the eligibility of Fallerin Balogun, American soccer player, after World Soccer's governing body decided to suspend his one-game ban. That's a convoluted way of saying they got rid of his ban. He's coming back. He's playing tonight in that round of 16 game with the United States. Despite being dismissed against Bosnia and Herzegovina, the U.S. men's national team striker, is available to face Belgium in Seattle Monday night after an intervention involving U.S. President Trump, government officials, U.S. soccer, and an extensive legal team. Just imagine all the stuff that President Trump has to deal with right now. He's dealing with trying to negotiate peace with Iran, trying to stop the war between Russia and Ukraine, stabilizing the American economy, lowering global energy prices, meeting with the G7. The missions are endless. Improving the nation's capital, making it safer, more beautiful, getting the fountains turned on, having the Independence Day celebration, going to North Dakota, going to Mount Rushmore. And amidst all of it, he's keeping his eye on the World Cup, and he goes, wow, that was an unfair red card. It was. In fact, I'm not a big soccer guy. I'm not going to pretend like I am. Never would pretend I'm a big soccer guy. It's a perfectly good game. In fact, I've been enjoying watching the World Cup, especially as the stakes get higher and higher and the U.S. team goes further and further. But all the real soccer heads watched what happened in that U.S. game where Fowler and Balogun did get a red card after a video review. And all the soccer heads were saying, wait a second, that's a terrible call. He should not have gotten a red card for that. In fact, the referee watched it in slow-mo. Apparently, this is one of the conditions. He watched the interaction in slow-mo as Balogun's foot ended up on top of an opposing player's foot, thus twisting his ankle. And the core question was there any intent to it? Was he trying to hurt the guy? And no, there was no intent to it whatsoever. The guy, his opponent, was the one who actually overtook him, ran up from behind him. And Balogun's foot just landed on his foot. It was just incidental contact. And if you watch it at full speed, there's not a moment where you think to yourself, oh, look at him, he's trying to place that foot. He's trying to hurt somebody. No, it's just the game. It's just the game. And so he took it like a man, and when he was thrown out of that game, he shook the ref's hand. He walked out of that stadium. He later told the media, he goes, at worst, it should have been a yellow card, but I don't think I was at fault of anything. And but the theory was that he would be out for an additional game, that he wouldn't be able to play in this pivotal game. And that's a big deal when he's the leading scorer for our team. It would be nice to have him on the field, wouldn't it? Well, then we got a lot of activity in the last 24 hours. President Trump, this is the first thing I saw on the subject yesterday afternoon, posted to Truth Social, thank you to FIFA for doing what was right and reversing a great injustice, President Donald J. Trump. Well, that piqued my curiosity instantly. I'm like, what did they do? What does that mean? And the answer is that Balogun is now going to play. That FIFA has, and this is pretty unusual, but they have reversed their call. They've suspended his penalty. In other words, if he has another infraction, it can be appended to the end of whatever subsequent penalty he endures. But right now that he's free to play. And that's a huge advantage for us to have a full strength team. It's not just an advantage, it's just fair for us to have a full strength team. Now, Belgium's upset about it because Belgium was hoping that we'd be hamstrung coming into the game. Because Belgium, I think it's safe to say that Belgium is convinced that there's no way they could win this game if it's fair. So that's why they're whining so much. Have you noticed that, Jim? They're doing a lot of whining right now. Oh, no, we have to play a full-strength team in the World Cup? Yes, children, it's time to remove the training wheels and play a real soccer team. Play the U.S. men's team. I know, I'm saying all this, but I'm sure there's people who are really obsessed with soccer going, Vince, Belgium's a great team. What are you saying? Well, then, if they're so great, why do they sound like a bunch of sissies worried that our top scorer is going to be back on the field tonight? It's ridiculous. And man, one of my favorite kinds of whining right now that's going on is the left. The left is so upset that apparently because President Trump placed a phone call to the president of FIFA and said, hey, would you take a look at this? Just help me understand what the heck's going on with our team. And this is the report. And the president added more details to this today. Listen to this. This is from the Oval Office. He was asked about it. So, of course, he answered it because President Trump always answers the question. You just ask it, he'll answer it. Listen to this.
5: But all I did, I asked for a review because I didn't think it was a foul. And, you know, again, I'm good at this stuff. I didn't think it was a foul. I thought it was two great athletes that crashed into each other and got entangled. That was not a guy punching somebody in the face or anything that, you know, would be different. And I think it's a terrible, if they wouldn't allow, you know, a top player, maybe the best, maybe among the best players on the team to play, I think it would have had a big stain And I related just that feel. I didn't tell him what to do. I can't tell him what to do. But and I don't believe he made the decision. I think it was a committee that made the decision. And they made the right decision because, number one, it wasn't a foul. And you want to see a game with your best players. You don't want to say, how would you feel if I took, you know, we take Messi out. You know, he ran into somebody. Or we took Ronaldo. Ronaldo, you bunked into somebody. We're going to take you out of a game. He's great. Or Harry Kane. Harry Kane, we're going to take you out of the game, Harry, because you happen to hit somebody a little bit harder than... You can't do that. If you would have taken him out, I think it would have really stained this incredible champion. We got to have our best players, and Belgium's got a great team, by the way. We got to have our best players, and they have to have their best. And if we win or we lose, it's fair. Otherwise, let's say we lost him and we lose the game. It would be a terrible thing. So,
8: yeah,
5: I think they made a really brilliant decision. I think the referee's call was horrible. And nobody talks about that. They talk about the red card like it's fine. Nobody talks. The referee's decision to red card. I didn't know what the hell a red card was. When I found out, I said, you got to be kidding. This guy just hands up. Okay, your best player is not going to play next week or in the next game. I said, wow, that's a lot of power. That's terrible. But then I looked at his past, and it wasn't so great.
8: It wasn't so great. Apparently, this ref has been accused of handing out what they refer to as irregular red cards. Irregular, which I think suggests it means he's banishing players when they don't deserve it. And that certainly appeared to be the case with our boy and follower in Balogun. So the president intervened by making a call and saying, hey, can you explain this to me? Can you look at it? And here's the update for us from the FIFA president, Gianni Infantino. Today, a statement on the subject. He says, I've seen the public comments regarding the decision of the independent FIFA disciplinary committee related to the suspension of Fowler and Balogun. And I would like to reiterate a fundamental principle of FIFA's governance. FIFA's judicial bodies are independent. They operate autonomously. They apply the FIFA disciplinary code and decide cases based on the applicable regulations and the specific facts before them. Their independence is essential to the credibility and integrity of football, and this must always be respected. He said football, meaning soccer. Quote, yes, I regularly discuss matters related to the FIFA World Cup with the president of the United States. And on this matter, I did receive a call from President Trump, just as I receive calls from heads of state, government officials, football stakeholders, and business executives from around the world on many different issues. Oh, so you're what that says? It's not just President Trump. Lots of people call him. They've got things they'd like to get off their chest. Hey, I didn't like that call. Hey, what's going on with that game? During our conversation, I explained that there was an ongoing legal process involving FIFA's independent judicial bodies and that the case would be decided in due course by the competent bodies. This is how FIFA's system works, and it's a principle that I will always uphold. I read the decisions of the FIFA disciplinary committee when they are, I'd rather read the decisions when they are issued. Sometimes I'm surprised by them. Sometimes I agree with them. Sometimes I disagree. What I always do, however, is respect those decisions and the autonomy of the bodies that make them. Whether we personally like a decision or not is irrelevant. Respect for independent institutions and the rule of law is what protects the integrity of our competitions and the credibility of FIFA at all times. Okay. So this is a long way of him saying, look, I'm not even making this decision. An independent panel looked at it, and he's good to go. Is it rare? Yes. But he's good to go. So the asterisk on this game, if Belgium won tonight and we didn't have our best scorer on the field, there would be an asterisk on the game. It would be that we were hamstrung for no reason. That would be the problem. And yet, of course, in lefty land, everything is reversed. I'm seeing lefties today going, well, if America wins tonight, there'll be an asterisk on this game because it was very unfair. Unfair what? For us to have a full team? Are you serious right now? This is the kind of insanity we're being served up today. And I'm fully convinced President Trump could literally do nothing to ever impress the left. He shouldn't even bother. They just do what's right for the country, which is what he does. But there's nothing he could do that they would possibly like. And I'm struggling to find a way, a world in which I would respond the same way to the left. If the left did something good for me, which happens very rarely, then I would say, you know what? I'll do credit. So I'll give you an example. You may be thinking to yourself, well, what is Vince thinking about? What can possibly... When Obama, over Joe Biden's protestations, successfully launched the raid to kill Osama bin Laden, I was very pleased with that outcome. Not for a moment did I go, well, this is awful. I can't believe Obama would order that raid. No, I was perfectly happy about it. I was working right down the street from the White House. There was celebrating going on in Lafayette Square. People of all political persuasions were out there. American flags being held up in the air. I'm watching this. Not for a moment would I go, ah, what a jerk. He only did that so we would like him. I don't care. This was a good outcome. Finally, it was long overdue. We should have got that guy forever ago.
9: By the way, what? The president mentioned Ronaldo.
8: Yeah.
9: FIFA also used Article 27 to defer two games of a three-match ban Ronaldo received during a World Cup qualifier, allowing the forward to remain available for the 2026 FIFA World Cup cycle.
8: Yes, they've made all sorts of permissions, allowances, reversals. I'm sorry, FIFA's not a meaningful part of my life, but in looking at a lot of coverage of this, I've been reminded that people all around the world routinely accuse FIFA of corruption, like a very corrupt operation. But now it's this sacred thing that it always rules correctly, and how dare anybody question it? Like, what? No, question it. I saw that, and I was like, that's crazy. How is that guy being thrown out of the game for playing soccer? He didn't do anything but play soccer. He was playing for the ball. At any rate, the nice thing is he'll be back tonight, and the president got involved. He made a phone call. It's funny, the women of The View talk about, look, I'm not following soccer in detail every day. I guarantee the women of The View know literally nothing. But here they are. It doesn't stop them, though. Here they are today saying that Trump is the bad guy in this story, as the men's team now is at full strife.
10: I also enjoyed seeing America win soccer, because now I like soccer.
8: Alyssa Farah. So here comes Sonny Hostin.
11: There is a World Cup going on.
12: There's a little controversy around that soccer game. Maybe we'll talk about it tomorrow, because
13: Do we have enough time to start a new topic? I don't know. Shall we?
8: Yeah. She said a red card is a red card is a red card. You see, in Sonny Hostin's book, you get a red card, there's no questioning that. It doesn't matter how unjust it is. Injustice needs to prevail in the world of Sonny Hostin.
13: Go ahead.
10: No, because the one Trump corruption I agree with is the red card, if we're going to get into the FIFA. Yeah. If you're going to call in a favor, do it so that you can get one of the greatest players back on. It should have been a yellow card. It should have been a red card. Yeah. Suspend him for a bit, but don't get him out.
13: I don't know what you're talking about.
10: Well, basically, a player got
8: at least Troy admits it.
12: Which means you're supposed to be suspended for the next game, and Trump made a call to FIFA and said, can he still play? And the FIFA said, sure, we're going to abandon all of our rules for a World Cup and let him play. And then now Europeans, because I was in Spain at the time. Europeans are saying things like, I can't believe America is so corrupt. I'm like, have you met the Trump administration?
8: I know. It's mindless. But it's indicative. It's totally indicative. It's like I'm seeing lefties everywhere who sound like Sonny Hostin today. They're upset that the men's team is going to play at full strength. Well, if they win tonight, it's going to be with a heavy asterisk. Oh, shut up and root for the damn team. Just imagine hating your country that much because Trump is president. They're upset about the fireworks. They're mad that jets are flying over the nation's capital, that we get to see the awesomeness of American air power. They're upset that the men's national team is going to play at full strength. I'm reminded with every passing day why I am not and never will be an insane lefty. More ahead on The Vince Show.
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12: So if the U.S. wins, and listen, with our USA Go USA, we all hope the USA wins. But if they win, is there an asterisk? Is it tainted, do you think?
23: I think that in the eyes of the world, Gail, you've absolutely nailed it.
0: Tainted? You people are idiots. Wait, but yeah, and I love how she throws in the casual. We're basically for America. Really? Prove it. What? Like, when you pick up a New York Times, do you think to yourself, this paper's dedicated to our country? They're fighting for us. Whose side are they on? Is the Washington Post on our side? You turn on, this is CBS Mornings. Are they on our side? You actually fighting for the United States? You actually reporting in such a way to benefit the American people? Is that what's happening here? Just all of the whining about this is crazy to me. This is for America, baby. Root it on. Thank God justice has come through. Thank God President Trump got involved. I do have to say, though, I have a special message right now for Fowler and Belligan, in case he's listening. Fowler, you've got to score, dude. You've got to score tonight. After all this effort, the President of the United States got involved. There's phone calls going everywhere. There's reports that there were Trump officials and all sorts of people making calls to FIFA, trying to figure out what was happening. Dude, with this much effort, and not just one goal. Don't look at me and say one. Will that be enough? It's not going to be enough. I'm going to need multiple out of you tonight, okay? And destroy Belgium, and make them live with so much regret that they would ever question your inclusion in this game. And also, shame on the left for trying to hold a black man down. Can you believe that they're doing this, Jim? Typical stuff from the left, trying to stop Fowler and Belligan from playing tonight. I want him to play. I believe in him. I believe in this team. Go get him, boys. More ahead on the Vince Show.
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1: News this hour from Town Hall. I'm Jason Walker. A tanker in the coast of Oman in the Strait of Hormuz catching fire after being struck by a apparent rocket. United Kingdom Maritime Trade Operations Center says the tanker had been hit in the strait. It says the projectile hit the left or the port side of the vessel. It's believed Iran is responsible. President Trump's mass pardons for supporters who stormed the U.S. Capitol do not apply to one man from Virginia.
2: Brian Cole Jr. is charged with planting pipe bombs near the national headquarters of the Democratic and Republican parties on the eve of the January 6, 2021 riot. Federal Judge Amir Ali noted the president's blanket pardons for rioters explicitly applied only to people who were convicted of crimes related to the attack. Cole was arrested nearly a year after the mass pardons were issued, so the judge concluded they don't apply to him. Prosecutors have said Cole confessed after his arrest, telling FBI agents he felt bewildered by conspiracy theories related to the 2020 presidential election, and something just snapped. Ed Donahue, Washington.
1: Prosecutors have begun laying out evidence against Tyler Robinson, the man accused of assassinating Charlie Cook. Judge Tony Graff.
4: The court recognizes that this hearing may invoke a motion from everyone, and that the court understands the human nature of that, but also it's important that this courtroom is orderly. A spectator shall not wear or display any pins, buttons, signs, clothing, or photographs expressing support for or against any person related to this case.
1: 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More on these stories, townhall.com.
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1: Prince Harry's UK trip is sparking quite a media buzz over whether his wife and kids will join him on that journey. No one seems to know for sure. Here's correspondent Charles de Ledesma.
9: King Charles III's strange son is travelling to the land of his birth for a series of charity engagements that begin Tuesday. But for most royal watchers, that's just background noise. For the past 10 days, British tabloids and news broadcasts have been filled with speculation about whether Harry's wife, Meghan, will accompany him and, more importantly, whether they'll bring their two children, Prince Archie and Princess Lilibet, so they can finally get to know Grandpa Charles. But everything's up in the air as Harry seeks to arrange protection for his family after a government meeting refused to authorise taxpayer-funded security. Charles de Ledesma, London.
1: Breaking news and analysis at townhall.com. An upstate New Yorker has been approached by ICE investigator for comments made online or email.
11: Upstate New York resident David Strever is suing U.S. Immigration and Customs Enforcement for sending federal officers to his house with a warning over an email he sent Todd Lyons. Strever was on a trip to Finland when two officers showed up at his home in June, presenting his wife with a warning notice indicating that that email was considered a threat. Agents also showed up at a hotel in New York City when he returned. Homeland Security Secretary Mark Wayne Mullen says allegations that they are attempting to squash free speech is categorically false. Strever's attorneys say the email was clearly within the protection of the First Amendment. I'm Lisa Dwyer.
1: Microsoft announcing it is slashing 4,800 jobs, including many within its, quote, Xbox division. More on these stories, townhall.com.
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14: Rising from the heart of the swamp, a beacon of truth is casting its light. 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
8: All right, 844-484-3872, 844-4 the USA. That's the way to join us today. From coast to coast, from sea to shining sea, get in here on the program today. A hearing underway in the trial of Tyler Robinson for murdering the great Charlie Kirk, for assassinating Charlie Kirk. This is a preliminary hearing to establish whether or not there is probable cause to believe that Tyler Robinson is guilty of what an overwhelming mountain of evidence suggests he did. So again, this is the probable cause standard for the evidence, basically just so that the trial can go forward. This is, I don't think there's any doubt here that this will easily clear this bar and the trial will move forward. But the people in attendance today there's some meaningful individuals in the courtroom today to observe all of this. Among them, Erica Kirk is in the building. Erica Kirk, Charlie's parents are also there. They released a statement today, a joint statement, from Charlie's parents, Robert and Catherine, his wife, Erica, as well as his sister, Mary. And this is what it says. Charlie was a beloved husband, son, brother, friend, and father. Every court proceeding serves as a painful reminder of his death and the loss that has irrevocably impacted our lives and the lives of his children. We remain deeply grateful for the support, prayers, and kindness we have received. This outpouring has sustained us during the darkest days of our lives. Out of respect for the judicial process, we will not be commenting further at this time. We ask for continued privacy as we navigate this process in immense grief. Erica was escorted with her security into the courthouse today. The judge acknowledged her presence in the courtroom as the proceedings began today. Here's that moment as the judge said Erica Kirk is in attendance.
15: Richard Novak and Stacey Visser here on behalf of Mr. Robinson, who's seated to my right.
4: Good morning. Mr. Robinson, good morning. For the record, the court also recognizes the presence of Ms. Erica Kirk. Ms. Kirk, good morning.
8: All right. So Erica Kirk in the building. Also in the building today, Donald Trump Jr. in attendance, close friends of Charlie Kirk. Here's Fox's report at the beginning of this hearing today. We haven't heard from Donald Trump Jr., at least I hadn't seen him make any comments, but he is in the room for this today.
16: At Tyler Robinson and his legal team, you know, we had some really good head-on shots and reactions from Tyler Robinson and his attorneys, and they weren't pleased with that. They said that there was just too much of focus on Tyler Robinson himself, that the public was able to see too much of his reaction. So a couple months ago when I was in court, Judge Graff ordered the camera to be removed further away from the Tyler Robinson's legal team, which was unfortunate for the public and the media, because now we're kind of getting these shots of the back of people people's heads. But all that is to say is that the judge here, the court, has been paying fine attention to what is and isn't going to be shown in these proceedings. And here we are once again. Now they're talking about these graphic exhibits. You know, we expect some very disturbing images or video to be played. The state has been warning that they are going to give Charlie Kirk's family a forewarning when these graphic images are played. Now the judge said when these exhibits are shown to the court that he hopes that the pool camera that's inside there will be pointed away from these graphic exhibits so that they're not broadcast on live television. We do have a reporter inside of the courthouse who also tells us that Donald Trump Jr. Is inside of the courtroom right now. There is immense security all over this property. There are agents on top of the roof. There's law enforcement all around us. Basically, anytime there's been any type of proceeding here in Provo, there's been immense security. It is very clear that this county and this state is taking this very seriously, Bill.
0: So Donald Trump Jr. in the building. Now, you heard the reporter talking there about the fact that the judge has been litigating every camera angle and what appears on screen. Now, I'm grateful that these proceedings are playing out in public. And I would argue that they should be even more public than they currently are. And what I mean by that is today's hearing, the judge has tried to prevent any of the available visual evidence from being seen on screen by the American people. He's trying to mitigate the extent to which this is occurring. Now, this is a challenge because both the state, as well as the defense for Tyler Robinson, as well as the judge, they each have screens that are depicting the evidence. So it would be, for instance, as I saw early in the hearing, they were showing pictures of Utah Valley University, kind of the lay of the land. You could see where the various buildings were, these types of things, so that you could establish the basic facts of the case. And even that, they were trying to prevent it from appearing on television screens. So they were like, well, let's angle these monitors away from the screen. Maybe if there's humans standing in front of it, it's obstructed, can people see this? And I'm looking at this going, come on. Charlie, we saw Charlie die on camera. Many of us, whether we wanted to or not, people scrolling social media, we've seen horrific images here. And I know that they're trying to basically create an environment where they could get a fair jury for this defendant who's accused of, very credibly accused of these horrific crimes. But at this point, can we just be adults? I want the public to see this. And I think the public is entitled to see this for a bunch of reasons. In fact, Erica Kirk has asked that the public be able to see all of this. Her view echoes what I just said, which is just the world watched as her husband died on camera. Now they should watch justice play out inside of a courtroom, see it all. Another reason for this is because I don't have any time for the conspiracy theories. And not just not have time, I don't think it's healthy for the country to have a world in which conspiracy theories can fester and flourish. It's not good. The only thing that we should be interested in is the truth. The only thing. Let it all hang out. Just air the trial in its totality. Allow the truth to be the thing that suffocates the poison of lies about the circumstances of Charlie's demise. So today, a lot of time was spent by the judge saying, well, let's angle the screens. Let's try and prevent people from seeing this. I think that's unreasonable. Let's just get it all out there, including in this preliminary hearing, and let's get this trial underway. Let's get it underway. Tyler Robinson, who all evidence points to is the guy who did this. He admitted it to his family, admitted it to his furry boyfriend. He wrote all over the bullet casings his demented transgender ideology stuff that motivated the attack. Just get it all out there and let the public see this evil for what it truly is. Now, for those of you who obviously don't want to see video of the horrific moment of Charlie's death, then that's up to you. Don't turn it on. You'll have enough advance notice before they would play something like that. I'm interested, if we do see evidence like this, I wonder if the cable networks are going to actually carry it to include networks that are covering it with some more aggression like Fox. That'll be up to them.
8: But this is just one of those things. You know, by now I think most people who have seen it, but I'm tortured by this over and over because I do feel like seeing these horrific scenes brings into very stark relief the evil that we're dealing with. Sometimes looking and not looking away gives you the courage to fight back, makes you realize what's actually on the line, what the stakes are, that this isn't small ball. This is not Nerf. You know, there's something real going on here. There's an evil, there's an assassination culture that's on the left. President Trump's been shot multiple times. The left refuses to believe this. In fact, going back to the point about conspiracy theories, they have such a loathing for Trump and for Charlie and for anybody like these two men that they're perfectly content with an outcome where they're killed for their views. Perfectly. There's the polling on this is really clear. There's too many lefties who are perfectly content with a world in which people like Charlie and President Trump are killed. Awful. But then at the same time, when President Trump is subjected to multiple assassination attempts, and when Charlie Kirk himself is actually assassinated, again, for their views, the left will claim that it's not true, that it was staged, that President Trump, for instance, has staged multiple assassination attempts. That's insanity. That's total insanity. And so, yeah, I'd like the truth to be out. Erica Kirk would like the truth to be out. This is the beginning of a painful process, but a necessary one. If we're going to heal as a country, we should stare directly at the evil and confront the evil that is trying to lead us astray. I've got a lot more to get to coming up on The Vince Show.
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0: turn it up so all the liberals around you finally hear some common sense. 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
0: The Answer.
1: I was talking to a lefty friend we know through, various civic engagements. Came up to me recently, and I was sitting with another conservative friend of mine. He knows we're both conservative. He's a lefty. And he said in advance of the Independence Day weekend, he goes, it's going to be a big weekend for you guys. And I go, it's going to be a big weekend for you, too. It's the 250th birthday of our country in which you live. You know, and he was like, oh, yeah, he's gonna went about his business. Like, didn't really take it seriously. And it got me thinking, you know, isn't it a sad state of affairs that patriotism is considered just something that a conservative would be, a patriot, somebody who loves their country? Isn't that a sad state of affairs? Even flying the American flag, the truth is, it kind of tells you, not always, but it sort of basically tells you who you're more likely to vote for or did vote for in the last election. It's a weird phenomenon, isn't it? I mean, it is the greatest country on earth. The freedoms that are afforded to this country by virtue of its constitution and the people who have fought to protect it make it a wonderful place to grow up. Your possibilities are endless. Your capacity to achieve great things, endless. What a great country. I would think if you had any perspective at all that you'd be flying the American flag very proudly. We have lots of people who come here legally, who immigrate to the United States with a lot of passion for this country, very excited to be here, and absolutely overwhelmed with emotion and patriotism when they get to become naturalized U.S. citizens. Why can't lefties feel like that? Homegrown American lefties. Why can't they feel like that? What's going on there? Even Politico has a report up this week. They say the rise of the right has reshaped how we think about patriotism. And they go on to say that even being patriotic and flying an American flag is a, quote, right-coded display. Right-coded, C-O-D-E-D, display. That it suggests you're on the right if you're patriotic. Not a shock, but the polling supports it. The polling definitely supports it. That you, if you are a Republican, if you identify with the Republican Party, you are far more likely to say you are proud to be an American. The average American thinks that someone associated with

0: actual American citizens do not under this demented logic. What is that? It's Democrats. So if you're wondering why it is that so many lefties don't feel a sense of patriotism and pride in the country, it's because they're trained not to. They're coming up through institutions who are telling them it's a bad thing. That pride in country, nationalism, is a bad word. That having a sincere sense of protecting your family and your community and your borders, protecting us from adversaries and outside threats, having a sensible immigration system, having an expectation that Americans can communicate with one another. Let me ask a basic question. Do you think it would be beneficial to be able to have a conversation with your neighbor? Yes or no? Would it be better to be able to speak the same language? Yes or no? The answer, of course, is yes. This is why we have an expectation that everybody speak English, or at least normal people do. Speak English. Be an American citizen. Love your country. Be an American citizen. Have some appreciation. Have some perspective on the advantages that you have by virtue of law and order, by virtue of our Constitution, by virtue of the blessings of liberty. That's what we call them. Have some appreciation. And if you don't, maybe travel for a while. Go somewhere else. See what it's like. Find out. I mean, ask anybody who's come from a communist country to the United States and is now so happy to be here. Ask them what it means to be an American. Ask them about pride in the United States of America. Ask them what it's like to be somewhere else. People who have escaped communist countries have a special ability to detect the things that truly make this country great. So part of the fight going forward is not merely keeping the left away from power. It's helping to break the spell that has captured the left, where they have contempt for the country that has given them every advantage of the world, and they are so blinded by ideology, they can't even detect the blessings that are everywhere around them. That's crazy to me. That's crazy to me. Because I saw those fireworks go up. I heard that national anthem. I saw those great performances. I saw those great military jets, and I thought, man, what a blessing to live in the United States of America. A lot more to go on The Vince Show.
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4: At SRN News, I'm Jason Walker. Nothing official yet, but Iranian state television says a liquefied natural gas tanker came under attack in the Strait of Hormuz after ignoring warnings. A tanker traveled into the strait hit by a missile. United Kingdom says the vessel was hit on the port side, caught fire. There is no report on any overall damage. NATO members set to meet in Turkey over the next couple of days. High on the agenda, the war in Ukraine. President Trump will be holding talks with several key leaders. Venezuelans digging through the earthquake rubble in attempts to recover loved ones, as many of the international rescue teams have departed now, and anger is starting to rise on the government's response. Death toll, 3,535, but thousands more are missing.

0: buried in the ruins. SRN News.
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10: Keeping an eye on Senate races across the country right now, coming into these midterms. And we got some breaking news over the weekend that a state senator in Michigan by the name of Mallory McMorrow has dropped out of the Democrat Senate primary contest. She's done. That leaves it to the Democrat establishment favorite, Congresswoman Haley Stevens, and the AOC-endorsed Abdul El-Sayed, who is running against her. So now a two-way race between them. Mallory McMorrow is out. We await more polling to indicate where her support goes. But it certainly seems to me like there's an establishment effort afoot to try and stop Abdul El-Sayed's rise there. These Democrats are in an all-out civil war amongst themselves. You wouldn't know it based on a lot of the media coverage, but it is interesting what's going on over there. And here is the announcement. This is Mallory McMorrow announcing yesterday that she's out of the race. Here we go. This is her suspension announcement.
11: Today, I'm announcing that I am suspending my campaign for United States Senate. And I'm doing it with a deep, deep sense of gratitude for our thousands of volunteers, for everyone who donated what you could, building a campaign with zero corporate PAC dollars, for my staff who built this team up from nothing. I thank you. For my family, for Ray, who believed in me long before I ever believed in myself.
10: Okay, yada, yada, yada. But anyway, she's out of the race. She's suspended, and that makes it a two-way situation now for these Democrats. Mike Rogers is the Republican nominee, former congressman, for the gig. But now we've got to figure out who's he facing for the seat. Well, first of all, this McMurro character, look, it's one of these things. Like, well, does she have establishment support? Maybe. I mean, she doesn't sound that different from Hakeem Jeffries and these other idiots who constantly say things like ICE it should be abolished and equating them with Nazis in brown shirts. So sometimes it's hard to tell which ones are the radicals and which ones are the establishment, because they all sound radical to me. But here is this McMurro character who just dropped out. She was talking about Trump back in May and equating him with Nazis.
12: Just to follow up on that question, do you personally see parallels between Nazi Germany and what's happening under the Trump administration?
13: Yeah, I do. It is deeply concerning that we see an authoritarian slide, and as we talked about earlier, dividing people against each other to convince people that if you're not doing well economically, it's somebody else's fault is an incredibly dangerous place for us to
10: be.
13: Wait,
10: what? This is the party that attacks billionaires on a routine basis. If you're not doing well economically, it's that billionaire's fault.
13: That a lot of people would argue that there are shades of authoritarianism here that we need to be deeply concerned about.
10: Oh, my gosh. All right. Anyway, so that's the kind of nonsense she was uttering before she was drummed out of the race. She also at one point was trying to explain why you would be illegally voting in the wrong state entirely.
12: I want to dig a little bit deeper here, because the K-File report showed that you wrote in your 2025 autobiography that you, quote, relocated permanently to Michigan in 2014. But there are social media posts of yours where you describe yourself as a California resident in 2016. And the reason why this is an issue is because you posted you voted in June 2016.
10: Yeah, she sounds establishment. She sounds establishment. Hakeem Jeffries is A-OK with this arrangement. She didn't even live in California. She was voting there in 2016.
12: And right in California. And I don't need to tell you, but of course, you're required to vote in the state you're a resident of. So why would you be voting in California 2 years after moving to Michigan?
13: So we decided to move to Michigan in 2014. I was still working in Southern California. My then boyfriend, now husband, was working in Michigan. Like a lot of millennials, moving takes time. It was a 2-year process to finally.
10: What does being a millennial have to do with that? I don't even understand what that even means. What? Like a lot of millennials, it takes 2 years to move? My boyfriend left, but I was still in California. This sounds like
14: it is like the participation trophy generation. So
10: it's so crazy, the thing I'm hearing. This sounds like pothead legal analysis.
13: Settle in Michigan, and I registered to vote in Michigan in August of 2016 and voted in the general election in November that year.
12: But you wrote you relocated permanently in 2014, and you also posted an Instagram post that you had moved out of...
10: Well, like a lot of millennials, I lied.
12: California, and that was before the June 16th primary in that state. Should you have voted in the 2016 primary in California?
13: We still had our place out in Southern California, and as I mentioned, we had multiple jobs. Moving is ugly. I wish we could have just up and moved in one fell swoop, but that's not the case. Just like
10: okay, whatever. Anyway, the point is she's crazy, and she's out of the race, but she's still leaving a couple of crazy people behind in that race, including this Abdul El-Sayed, who AOC just enthusiastically endorsed. The New York Times had a piece the other day. Ocasio-Cortez endorses Abdul El-Sayed in crucial Michigan Senate race. One of the nation's most prominent progressives is endorsing Dr. Abdul El-Sayed for Senate in Michigan, wading into her first contested Senate primary of 2026 in one of the nation's top battlegrounds. Her endorsement, which she made in an interview with the New York Times, you see, because she's a woman of the people. You tell the New York Times about your endorsement. Represents one of Ms. Ocasio-Cortez's most assertive move so far this year to build up the left flank of the Democrat Party. And it puts the congresswoman from New York in direct conflict with Senator Chuck Schumer, whose job she wants, who has backed a more moderate candidate, Representative Haley Stevens, who he argues is more electable. Yeah, the establishment, they're trying to rig this thing. It's not, and none of it comes down to ideology, by the way. That's not the reason Democrats rig things. Democrats rig things because of their power dynamics. They're looking for power. They're looking to maintain their corruption. It's not about any specific ideology. They're perfectly okay with anti-Semites running around and all sorts of, you know, jihadist lunatics and on and on and on. That's not the big issue. The big issue is how much can Chuck Schumer control you and benefit personally from you? That's the big thing. Can you be a part of the scheme? And so as far as he's concerned, this Abdul El-Sayed, a little too outside of my control. Can't control him. Yeah, he's a left-wing whack job, but it's not enough. So he's going with Congresswoman Haley Stevens for the gig. Now, Abdul El-Sayed, what is he running for? Well, he says he's running for socialist health care. Oh, good. That's we've been headed in that direction, and it's been an utter disaster.
15: And you just picked up this endorsement from, as I mentioned, Congresswoman Alexandria Ocasio-Cortez. It's her first time in this primary cycle weighing in to a contested Senate election. What's your hope that her endorsement will do for you?
16: Well, this is somebody who's been leading at the forefront of the fight to get money out of politics, put money in your pocket, and pass Medicare for All. That is what I'm running to do here in Michigan.
10: I don't even know what he's talking about. This chick doesn't even know what a garbage disposal is. How is it that she's been at the forefront of any fight? You know, her fight has been with common sense. It's funny. Now, I say this, I like mocking her. There is some truth to the fact that the girl knows how to wield a social media account. And that she does wield some sort of outsized influence on the radical left. There's no question about it. So, of course, he's super happy to have her support as he pushes to further destroy our healthcare system. Obamacare's done a number on us. You let these guys get further control, it's only going to get worse. It's not going to improve healthcare. It's not going to improve cost, not going to improve quality, not going to improve access, not going to improve wait times. All of those things are going to go in the wrong direction. The more power these people have over your life and your health care. In what world would you say, hey, the left has really proven they deserve more power over health care? What? That's insane. Everybody's premiums and deductibles went up and quality of care and access to it went down. Here's Abdul El-Sayed. I will not support Chuck Schumer.
15: You're on the record saying that if you make it to the Senate and Democrats take back control, you're not going to vote for Chuck Schumer as majority leader. You did say someone like Senator Chris Van Hollen would be a better option. Anybody else that you would consider as majority leader, and how come?
16: Well, look, I'll tell you this. I want whoever's going to give us the best shot at leading to get money out of politics.
10: Chris Van conjugal visit? That's his preference? The guy who flies overseas to have margaritas with illegal alien gangbangers, I think he would be better. This guy is radical.
16: Well, look, I'll tell you this. I want whoever's going to give us the best shot at leading to get money out of politics, put money in your pocket, pass Medicare for All. And I know right now the leadership that we've had for too long on the Democratic side is a lot more interested in courting big money into our politics. We've watched as money has come out of our politics, and we don't yet have Medicare for All, not even a movement for it. And so
10: these goofballs pretend like they stand up to concentrations of power. Their whole scheme is to concentrate as much power in the government as they can and take as much from you as they can to do it. That you think that's going to lead to better outcomes for everybody? No. It's going to lead to misery. It's going to depress productivity. It's going to destroy, because it always does. President Trump was just saying this weekend. Communism as an ideology. Socialism is merely the road to communism. Communism as an ideology is a destructive force with a body count in the 100 millions. It's a destructive force. It is completely anti-American. Truly.
16: Need leadership that is going to lead forthrightly on these questions. I think Senator Van Hollen has demonstrated he has the right combination of statesmanship and legislative acumen and leadership on these issues. I think he'd make a fantastic Senate majority leader when we win the Senate.
10: Yeah, communists for Chris Van conjugal visit. So that's a big endorsement from the commie wing. They think he's great. They think he's absolutely great. And this guy, Abdul El-Sayed, is a defund the police whack job, too. He's for defunding the cops. He said that he told CNN recently that he deleted all of his tweets about defunding the cops, but he doesn't want anybody to pay attention to them. And CNN asked about it. Well, why'd you delete all these tweets?
17: I also wanted to ask you about some of the tweets that you deleted as you were, you know, in the course of this race just before. Around this question of defunding the police, this is also something likely to come up in a general election should you win this primary.
10: I like all the throat clearing she's doing. Just ask the question.
17: Will you stand by what you had previously said, that police, in support of defunding the police, or do you believe police should be funded?
16: So, Casey, in my time leading Wayne County's Department of Health, Human, and Veteran Services, I had the responsibility of rebuilding a juvenile detention facility. I raised salaries 35% for workers there to make sure that the public health emergency that we had to call no longer existed. So judge me by my work rather than some deleted tweets. Because you know
17: why
16: nobody
17: did you delete
16: ever
17: the
16: asked
17: tweets?
16: Me across the 100 and I deleted all the tweets because I didn't want them to be taken out of context like this so that you could distract from the actual conversation that Michiganders really want to have.
10: Well, what's the context? You said to defund the police. So give us more context to that particular brilliant idea.
16: About what they want their leadership to actually fight for them to do.
17: Well, I think the question is just, if you're leading, would you fight to defund the police, or would you
16: I've
17: not?
16: Already told you what I did. Judge me by my work. I funded the system because it needed to be funded. Too often, the conversation we have is fund or defund. The question that we don't ask is, what kind of system do we really want?
10: Notice that he's not interested at all in giving you an actual answer to this question, because his actual answer is, of course I support defunding the police. I memory hold those tweets, George Orwell style. I pushed them into the furnace. I didn't think they were coming back. It's actually a shock that you would ask about it on CNN. Abdul Al-Sayed, who loves Chris Van Conjugal visit. Michigan, you got to keep this guy away from the United States Senate. Far away from the United States Senate. I've got more Senate news for you. Apparently, the rumor mill is buzzing again about Graham Plattner. The last time this happened, a big story came out about how he was manhandling women, that he was violent with women. Well, the rumor mill's back up and running. And suddenly, Graham Plattner is suspending a bunch of his events. The latest from Maine in just a moment here on The Vince Show.
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1: To the state of Maine we go. That's where Graham Plattner, the Democrat with the Nazi tattoo, has suddenly postponed a bunch of campaign events this week. The Bangor Daily News reporting that Democrat U.S. Senator candidate Graham Plattner has now postponed a string of events both Sunday and Monday as rumors circulate among Maine Democrats and over social media about another potentially damaging story to come about the oyster farmer's past. Plattner postponed a planned town hall in Augusta on Sunday after reportedly missing a 4th of July parade as well. The Gorham Democrats on Monday said a town hall that was set for today was postponed because Plattner was, quote, not feeling well, and a Sanford town hall that was previously listed was later taken down. The Plattner campaign has not immediately responded to a request for comment on the events. Yeah, if he was just unhealthy, if it was just a matter of, oh, he's got a stomach bug, don't you think the Plattner campaign would instantly respond, yeah, he's fine, he's just, look, he's a little sick, but he'll be back out there in no time. You would quickly send a response. If they're not responding to the Bangor Daily News right now, as they're asking questions, what's going on here? Something very interesting is going on. As even the party, the Democrats, are now theorizing that some damaging information is going to come out about Plattner. Now, it may very well be that the Democrats planted it. Remember, never underestimate the Democrat Party's capacity to rig elections at every level. They threw Eric Swalwell out the second he became inconvenient. They opened the blackmail file on him. They'll do it to anybody. They've done it in every single presidential election. How do you think that, Hillary Clinton became the nominee of the party, as unlikable as she is? They rigged it. How did Joe Biden become the nominee? They rigged it. How did Kamala Harris become the nominee? Now with a primary vote, no Democrat voter voted for her. They rigged it. So who knows who's dropping damaging information on Graham Plattner now? Now, there's a mountain of it, but it may very well be the Democrats. It may very well be. Who knows? Maybe we'll find out. But they say multiple Democrats are saying they expect a national outlet to drop a story about Plattner either today or tomorrow, Tuesday. Rumors about potentially damaging stories on the progressive candidate increasingly swirled online Sunday night and Monday. Hate when that happens. I hate when rumors increasingly swirl. It's always happening. Just as they did before the New York Times published a story last month featuring a few ex-girlfriends of Plattner's alleging toxic behavior. He denied ever being physically violent in a relationship. I hate to say this. The Bangor Daily News is downplaying the allegations. The allegations are that he was jacking women up, that he was grabbing women and pulling them out of cars, forcing them in, grabbing them by the shoulders, leaving bruise marks, spinning them around, throwing them into rooms, shutting the door, holding it shut, imprisoning the woman until she could escape the next morning. It's not exactly just alleging toxic behavior. The prediction market, Kalshi, now shows that the odds of Plattner dropping out have risen to more than 9% from 2% Monday morning. Yeah, 9%. You know something? That's just the rumor mill. That doesn't sound like insider access. Although I would take a close look at how much money is being invested in that particular bet. Perhaps it's the same Democrat who's involved in rigging this. Wouldn't put it past him. Keep your eyes open, Maine. As always, subscribe to the Vince Podcast. Would you do that for me? And I'll be back with you tomorrow right here on the Vince Show.
0: Vince Colonnades.
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8: News this hour from Town Hall. I'm Jason Walker, NATO's chief, demanding allies present credible plans to reach defense spending targets. Here's Charles de Ledesma.
9: NATO Secretary General Mark Rutte has made clear allies must put forward clear, concrete and credible plans to reach the organization's spending targets at its annual summit in Ankara, Turkey, starting Tuesday. He says European allies and Canada are expected to invest $258 billion more in defense in 2025 and this year. The meeting comes at a crucial time for the alliance, with the US scaling down its security role in Europe. Washington has been pressing allies to shoulder more of the spending burden. I'm Charles de Ledesma.
8: The tanker off the coast of Oman on the Strait of Hormuz catching fire after it was struck by a projectile. Now, the United Kingdom Maritime Trade Operations Center says the tanker had been hit in the strait, the projectile hitting the port side of the vessel. It is believed that Iran is responsible. President Trump has another White House renovation project. Here's Bill Alexander.
10: Now he says he's building a granite helipad on the White House lawn, insisting that the landing area is needed to accommodate new, more powerful Presidential Marine One helicopters. He said the project would be privately funded and estimated its cost at up to $6 million. The White House says Sikorsky Aircraft, a subsidiary of defense contracting giant Lockheed Martin, would be paying for the helipad.
8: The death toll in the Venezuelan earthquakes now has risen to 3,535, but thousands more are missing. And a reminder, SRN News and our parent company, Salem Media, partnering with Christian nonprofit Food for the Poor to rush emergency aid to the victims. 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
8: Microsoft announcing it's cutting 4,800 jobs, including many in the Xbox division. Here's Bob Agnew.
4: The layoffs represent about 2.1% of Microsoft's global workforce. They include 1,600 Xbox workers, with more expected this year. The move is part of a broader reorganization to reset Xbox amid increased competition. Xbox CEO Asha Sharma, who took over earlier this year, said the business is not healthy. She noted that Xbox is operating at margins significantly lower than its competitors. Bob Agnew reporting.
8: 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Purchase includes the terrestrial TV channels and streaming service of ITV, which is Britain's largest commercial broadcaster. Breaking news and analysis, townhall.com. President Trump rang the opening bells Monday for the New York Stock Exchange and the NASDAQ, did it from the Oval Office, the event to promote the launch of Trump accounts to give kids access to investing.
7: The new program to start saving for your kids went live on July 4th. The Treasury Department says so far more than 6 million Trump accounts have been opened for children under the age of 18. 1.4 million will receive the $1,000 federal contribution for newborns. The money in the accounts will grow tax-deferred. Laura Winters reporting.
8: Talk about investing. Following its debut on Wall Street, Elon Musk's rocket company SpaceX is now worth $2.1 trillion. You wonder how much that is? 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
18: Of course that Kevin show is going to be great. The only thing that could be greater, of course, would be that Donald show. But we don't have that, so we have that Kevin show.
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0: who's tempted to compromise, who's tempted to, I don't know, not do the hard work of discipling our kids and passing on the truth, who's tempted to think it's someone else's job in their generation. And it just shows how quickly things fall apart when the people of God aren't the people of God.
1: You said in yesterday's message, and by the way, friends, if you want to go and see it for yourself, Emergence NJ on YouTube has this message posted. It's their YouTube channel, and you can also find out more at emergence.church, I think is the website. You can check it out in either place. But you mentioned yesterday that Judges has like five levels of madness or crazy that it gets to. What, just give us the benchmarks. What were those like levels?
0: The beginning, you know, level one, you see the people walk away from the Lord. And, you know, that, I'd say that's level one. Level two and three, you start to see some of their judges themselves, not only do the people continue to walk away from the Lord, but some of the leaders are become a little cowardly and a little fearful. And by the time you get to level four, the leaders, guys like Samson and guys like Gideon, become increasingly selfish. And, you know, Samson, though he's the most gifted of all the judges God raises up, he actually accomplishes the least. And he never really uses his gifts for anyone but his own flesh and his own self. And so level four is like, not just the culture's bad, the leaders are bad. It's hard to read the stories and be like, who's the good guy? Yeah. And then by the time we get to level five, it's all out, you know, destruction and anarchy and
1: which
0: civil
1: we're
0: war
1: gonna,
0: and
1: we're
0: going
1: to pick up on that thought on the other side of this break. Ryan Batesel is my guest. He's the senior lead pastor at Emergence Church. He was the very first pastor we had on our special segment called How Do We Live? And we're kind of going a little deep on something today because I just feel like what you taught on yesterday, Ryan, was so incredibly vibrantly important, and we're gonna pull that back, pull the skin on that back when we come back. Kevin McCullough coming right back to Uncle Wayne.
2: Stick around for more of That Kevin next. Hey, I'm 1300.
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5: With SRN News, I'm Jason Walker. The death toll in the Venezuelan earthquakes has risen to 3,535. Thousands more, though, are missing and feared dead in the rubble. An estimated 17,000 people are homeless. Asian shares have retreated despite a rebound for AI stocks that lifted Wall Street on Monday. Tokyo's Nikkei lost almost 2%. Oil prices were up and U.S. futures were mixed. NATO talks lining up in Turkey this week. President Trump on hand. He'll be holding talks with a number of leaders. President Trump is also having a granite helipad built on the South Lawn, saying the landing area is needed to accommodate the new and very large and powerful presidential choppers. This is SRN News.
6: I love telling you about The Story of Everything, an incredible movie. 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
8: But there they are, two people climbing to the... when the power of love beats the love of power, the world is at peace. 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

0: is never going to be at peace. 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

0: Greg Evans, Sean McConnell, Roger Wicker Jr., Rick Locke here with Charlie, Matt Zibel, Ricky Lopez, Misty Callahan, John Cassio, and Daniel West. Definitely not enough time today. I'm going to have to do some of this. I'm going to have to do some extra podcasting. I'll go through the Mamdani speech. I've got like five more minutes of cuts from this thing. It needs to be Fisk because this is a preview of what our future is going to be like if we succumb to the allure of socialism, communism. And I don't think we're going to. That's not my official prediction, but it's something we got to fight back. Before we get back into it, I want to play. We got a fresh cut here. This is breaking news here. Trump joking about putting Ted Cruz on the Supreme Court. I hope it's not a joke, though. I want to play this cut, guys. Play the fresh one for me.
1: He's done a wonderful job as a senator, highly respected. In fact, somebody said, would you ever appoint him to the United States Supreme Court? Because he's a brilliant lawyer, Ted. They said, well, he's the only one I can think of that's going to get 100 votes. All Republicans will vote for him. All Democrats will vote for him because they want to get him the hell out of the Senate. No, if I was having a hard time with getting the votes, I would appoint Ted Cruz. I get 100%, a guarantee.
0: So you guys might recall, I wrote a book called Breaking the Law. It came out last year, New York Times bestseller, was endorsed by President Trump. His name is right there on the front saying that it's a must-read book. Let me read you a passage from Breaking the Law. In order to find these individuals, I'm talking about people who should be in the Supreme Court, we need to look beyond judges who have consistently let us down. I'm thinking about you, Amy Coney Barrett. We need to include U.S. senators and perhaps congressmen, governors, or generals who've also had a legal career. If Donald Trump gets to nominate more Supreme Court justices, it should come from this group. His next two picks ought to be Senators Mike Lee from Utah and Ted Cruz from Texas. Both men have brilliant legal minds and hail from states where Republican governors would choose their replacements. Lee clerked for Justice Samuel Alito and Cruz for Chief Justice William Rehnquist, so they have the requisite experience. They're both in their 50s, which means they're old enough to have a long-term track record of consistent conservatism, but are young enough to hopefully optimize the lifetime appointment. Most importantly, of course, is that they are rock-ribbed conservatives and proud of it. And let's add, Cruz at least get 100% of the vote because Democrats will want him out. So that's it. I hope he's not joking about that. So important. Had to flag that breaking news item for all of you. And you never know. You never know who's passing around copies of Breaking the Law in the West Wing. All right, let's play some more Mamdani. What did we play? We got through cut two of him talking about how we're not exceptional. Let's play cut three.
2: You each hold a special power, the power to determine what America means. The powerful have always known their answer.
0: Pause. America, we're not going to be able to get the
2: is an
0: full,
2: arena of...
0: We're not going to be able to get the full visual, but those of you who are watching, you can see that there are all sorts of immigrants in the background, people who just got here. It's a total, it's like a modern United Colors of Benetton type situation because it's all sorts of pretty colors, but no one's hot. And then you've got the one woman, good, you guys got it, nice job. And so all sorts of huge hijab representation, we like that sort of thing now in New York, not a white person among them. And then there's one woman who has got world's tiniest American flag, the kind that the real estate agents in your neighborhood might put in your lawn on July 4th. And she's just holding it very passively as if she has no idea what she's doing here because no one does, no one knows what they're doing here. These people have no idea where they are, they have no idea where they are. That's just my guess. All right, let's go on. Play some more.
2: You each hold a special power, the power to determine what America means. The powerful have always known their answer. America, in their view, is an arena of supremacy, where only a select few are allowed freedom, where not all are created equal. America, if you ask them, becomes less the more people it welcomes. America, they will tell you, belongs only to those with the right accent or the right shade of skin. The rest of us, they insist, should be grateful for merely being allowed to visit. How small they are. How weak. How unoriginal. At every moment in our past, those who led through exclusion and isolation have tried to win power and enrich themselves by turning us against one another. Division is the oldest trick in politics and the cheapest. But time and again,
0: but he's the most
2: including
0: unifying.
2: 250
0: Pause.
2: Years ago,
0: he's the most unifying guy. I mean, there's five more minutes of this stuff, so I'll go do a special podcast, break all this stuff down. But all of this is just nonstop views of how horrible we are, and it's not even true. It's that we're not hostile to immigrants; we're generally very welcome. We've in fact been too welcome, and that's why we're having a reappraisal of how much we should be welcoming people in. It's not all about just making money, and freedom is afforded to people who are poor, middle class. And wealthy. In fact, you can make the case that some of the wealthier people have way more of their wealth confiscated by people like you, Mamdani. And people who don't contribute to the system as much by the tax base, who they're the ones who are voting you in a lot of cases. So people with less skin in the game voting for you to confiscate more of the money from everyone else. That's not the most free system you can have. So much more to talk about with this guy, but again, just to lay it out there, you've never heard such a negative view of someone in America who came here as an immigrant and will refuse to leave. All right, that's it for today. Go in peace to love and serve the Lord.
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12: Or from Town Hall, I'm Jason Walker. NATO members meeting in Turkey. Secretary General Mark Rutte is calling on member states present to clear plans and meet defense spending targets at their annual summit. 32 nations agreed last year to invest 5% of their GDP on defense. Some countries, though, still struggle with the old 2% target. President Trump's mass pardons for supporters who stormed the U.S. Capitol do not apply to one man from Virginia.
13: Brian Cole Jr. is charged with planting pipe bombs near the national headquarters of the Democratic and Republican parties on the eve of the January 6, 2021 riot. Federal Judge Amir Ali noted the president's blanket pardons for rioters explicitly applied only to people who were convicted of crimes related to the attack. Cole was arrested nearly a year after the mass pardons were issued, so the judge concluded they don't apply to him. Prosecutors have said Cole confessed after his arrest, telling FBI agents he felt bewildered by conspiracy theories related to the 2020 presidential election, and something just snapped. Ed Donahue, Washington.
12: Prosecutors laying out their evidence against Tyler Robinson, the young man accused of assassinating Charlie Kirk. Thus begins a week-long preliminary hearing. Here's Judge Tony Graff.
11: The court recognizes that this hearing may invoke emotion from everyone, and that the court understands the human nature of that, but also it's important that this courtroom is orderly. A spectator shall not wear or display any pins, buttons, signs, clothing, or photographs.
12: And the death toll in the Venezuelan earthquakes has risen out of more than 3,500. Thousands are missing. 17,000 people are homeless. More on these stories, townhall.com.
14: I love telling you about The Story of Everything, an incredible movie. Did you know the odds of our universe having the exact physical constants needed for life are 1 in 10 to the power of 10 to the 123rd? It's a number so large, there aren't enough particles in the universe to write it all down. It's not philosophy, it's physics. I've been telling you about the powerful documentary, The Story of Everything. 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Featuring Dr. Stephen Meyer and other respected scientists, this film asks and answers a profound question. 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
12: Prince Harry's UK trip is sparking quite the media buzz over whether his wife and kids will join him. And no one really seems to know for sure. There's a lot of unanswered questions. Here's Charles de Ledesma.
15: King Charles III's strange son is traveling to the land of his birth for a series of charity engagements that begin Tuesday. But for most royal watchers, that's just background noise. For the past 10 days, British tabloids and news broadcasts have been filled with speculation about whether Harry's wife, Meghan, will accompany him and, more importantly, whether they'll bring their two children, Prince Archie and Princess Lilibet, so they can finally get to know Grandpa Charles. But everything's up in the air as Harry seeks to arrange protection for his family after a government meeting refused to authorise taxpayer-funded security. Charles de Ledesma, London.
12: And breaking news and analysis, townhall.com. A New Yorker approached by ICE investigators for comments made online and via email.
16: Upstate New York resident David Strever is suing U.S. Immigration and Customs Enforcement for sending federal officers to his house with a warning over an email he sent Todd Lyons. Strever was on a trip to Finland when two officers showed up at his home in June, presenting his wife with a warning notice indicating that that email was considered a threat. Agents also showed up at a hotel in New York City when he returned. Homeland Security Secretary Mark Wayne Mullen says allegations that they are attempting to squash free speech is categorically false. Strever's attorneys say the email was clearly within the protection of the First Amendment. I'm Lisa Dwyer.
12: Violent prison battles in Sri Lanka have continued. More than two dozen dead, 100 injured. Victims include inmates and prison guards. More on these stories, townhall.com.
3: Foundations of Freedom, a look at America's founding principles and the leaders who shaped our nation.
14: When Abraham Lincoln was elected president in 1860, America stood on the edge of collapse. Over the next 4 years, the Civil War claimed more than 700,000 lives and tested whether our republic could endure. As the war drew to a close, Lincoln looked beyond victory. He looked toward healing. In his second inaugural address, he challenged the nation. Let us strive on to bind up the nation's wounds, to achieve and cherish a just and lasting peace. Lincoln understood that preserving the greatest experiment in self-government required more than winning a war. It required the character to restore what had been broken. More than 160 years later, America still faces division. The question is not whether we'll disagree. The question is whether we still have the wisdom and the character to heal together.
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19: Morning, glory, and evening, grace, America. Welcome to the second 215 years of America, rule of law and the republic. I'm Hugh Hewitt. Great to be the voice of reason from the west to the east. Great to be with you today. Hope you had a wonderful 250th birthday party for the country. We did. Had a fabulous time. Surrounded by family, except for one who's deployed defending freedom. And while missing our service member, we nevertheless had a great time. I hope you did as well. And that those of you who are fireworks inclined are not burned or otherwise injured. They had a riot in Newport Beach, California. I don't really quite know what happened there, but I'll figure that out. I want to begin, however, on the eve of July 4th, President Trump at Mount Rushmore gave a great speech, and then he followed up with a great speech on the mall. Here is President Trump on Friday night at Mount Rushmore, cut number 7.
20: Tonight we come to this beautiful mountain, and it is beautiful, to express our gratitude to those who made it possible, starting with the four men most responsible for reaching this milestone more than any others. We salute the father of our country, George Washington, the author of the Declaration of Independence, Thomas Jefferson, the great emancipator and savior of our Union, Abraham Lincoln, and the man who built America into a global superpower, Theodore Roosevelt. These are the men who declared the freedom, won our freedom, saved our freedom, and secured our freedom. They were men of action, men of ambition, men of daring, men of destiny, and men of truly great intelligence. Above all, they were great men of history. Tonight, on the threshold of our 25th year, we stand beneath the monument of these heroes, a true group of unbelievable people, and we rededicate ourselves to being a nation as big, bold, noble, and as great as these American giants. And that's not easy to do, but we're going to do it. These men could only have been made in the USA.
19: All right, then he went on to say cut number 2.
20: Yet as we approach this magnificent anniversary, we see our American identity under a renewed attack. A generation after we fought and won the Cold War against the menace of communism, there is now a resurgence of the communist menace in our land, including from newcomers to our country who embrace ideas totally opposed to our way of life and our great success. These are not mere political disagreements like differences over taxes or regulations. Communism is a mortal threat to American liberty. It is the greatest threat to our country, including World War I, World War II, Pearl Harbor, or even 9/11. We're not going to let this happen to us. Believe me, we're not letting it happen. Because communism is the enemy of free people everywhere, everywhere in the world. Never works. It's the enemy of the Constitution. Above all, it's the enemy of July 4th, 1776. It is the enemy indeed. Even while the radicals and extremists attack our incredible history at every turn, they are silent on the miserable history of communism itself because it never worked. Thousands of years, if you look at it, under different names, under somewhat different ideologies and systems, that system has led to more death and destruction than any system ever tried. It killed 100 million people just in the last century alone. Communism is the exact opposite of life, liberty, and the pursuit of happiness. It's death, tyranny, and the pursuit of evil. The godless communist morality states that anything is justified to bring about inhuman visions and to really propose what's good. They don't want good. They don't love God, and they don't want God. They don't love religion, and they don't want religion, and they won't have it. But we will not let them win. They have no chance against us. They have no respect for law, justice, principle, tradition, or your God-given rights. It's an ideology of mass theft, mass control, mass lies, and mass murder. Such doctrines can be given no quarter in a democracy, because the first thing they do when they get into power is turn around and destroy it. It always is destroyed, just as communists have done in other countries all over the world, no matter where you look. Very simply, communism represents the worst ideas and abuses in history by the worst people. The American founding represents the best ideas and traditions in history by the best people, like you. You can be loyal to Karl Marx, or you can be loyal to America. You can be a communist, or you can be a patriot. You cannot be both. As for those who peddle Marxist lies about our heritage, tell our children that we live on stolen land, or that our heroes were oppressors, they're doing something much worse than slandering our past. They are slandering and attacking our future. Not going to let that happen. They're trying to tear down the great American character, to destroy the people who declared independence, who crossed the Delaware, who settled the West and conquered the skies. You know who those people are. But we will never let that happen. Our American ancestors did not shed their blood at Concord and Trenton, Gettysburg and Shiloh, Midway and Normandy, just so that a band of thieves, radicals, and lunatics could come in and loot, pillage our nation. Our heroes died to win, build, and to save, and to build truly a great country, the greatest country ever in the world. So on the eve of this 250th anniversary of American heritage, we resolve and swear for all to hear that the citizens of the United States of America will vanquish communism quickly. Don't let them take too much of your time. You know they're wasting your time, don't you? But we're not going to let them take too long or too much of our time as they play their games and send them into exile. We will send them quickly away, and we will continue to build our country bigger and better and stronger than ever before. America will never be a communist country.
1: He's right. And by the way, he came back to that on the 4th of July speech, which I'll get to in the next segment. I think his back-to-back denunciation of communists has had an effect on self-proclaimed communist Graham Plattner, the Democratic nominee in Maine for the Senate race. Odds on Polymarket at this hour that Graham Plattner is going to drop out of the Maine Senate race have gone from about 10% to almost 40%. Rumors of another scandal. I mean, how many more scandals do you need? I think Jared Golden, I would not be surprised if this was the plan all along. Get Janet Mills out. She couldn't win. Couldn't beat Susan Collins. Get Graham Plattner. Raise some money. Stir up the left. And then, oh, we missed all that? Okay, sorry. Didn't know he was sexist, homophobic, made fun of wounded veterans, made fun of Medal of Honor recipients, was a self-proclaimed communist, is a domestic abuser. We didn't know all about that. So we're pulling his chain. He's out. And then they're going to try and march in Jared Golden, the congressman who quit. He said, I'm done. I don't want to be a Congress anymore. He's a Democrat from Maine's 2nd District up north. He's a Marine, like Graham Plattner. But no one's going to beat Susan Collins. It's that simple. No one's going to beat her. But Graham Plattner doesn't want to get shellacked. And I doubt he can raise any money now. I mean, every story, the domestic abuse story was the straw that broke the camel's back. I mean, you can survive one or two things. But Graham Plattner last week was saying, no, we're getting stronger, we're going to be fine. No, no, you're not. You're not getting stronger, you're getting worse, and you're going to drag down all of Maine ticket. You could lose the second congressional district. You could lose the first congressional district. You can, I mean, you're the face of the Democratic Party, not Mom Donnie, this guy, Graham Platner, if you're watching on the Salem News Channel. This guy is who they recruited, the communists the president's talking about. And they, by the way, they call themselves socialists. They're not. The Democratic Socialists of America are communists. It's a distinction without a difference. French Revolution comes along. There's some early socialists. Then Marx comes along with Engels, Communist Manifesto, 1848. Then we get a variety of communist parties and a variety of socialist parties. But communism is just socialism on low speed. Right? Socialism is communism on... let me put it this way. Communism is socialism on truth serum. So that's really, it doesn't matter if you call yourself a socialist or a communist, you're headed in the same direction, which is bankruptcy and tyranny. Stay tuned, I'm Hugh Hewitt.
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19: Welcome back, America. I'm Hugh Hewitt. Just in cases, as they say in Love Actually, if you missed President's speech on the Mall, you missed good speech. I know the storms sent a bunch of you away. A lot of folks on Team Fox were in the Fox bunker watching this amazing light display by God to go along with the remarkable 4th of July fireworks in Virginia, and you could see Virginia, Maryland, the district. Here's what the president said when the storm passed, cut number 8.
0: With us tonight to celebrate this forward march of freedom is another Medal of Honor recipient, Colonel Paris Davis, whose courage won eternal glory in Vietnam. He helped lead a surprise attack on 100 enemy combatants. They said he was finished. His whole group was finished. And despite multiple life-threatening wounds, saved the lives of his fellow soldiers. And this evening he stands to salute the only flag of its kind, the one that was draped over the casket of President Abraham Lincoln in Independence Hall.
19: Colonel Paris Davis. Then we had the D-Day survivors, cut number 9. D-Day people, cut number 9.
0: On D-Day in World War II, Navy Lieutenant Arthur Rose commanded 36 landing craft as part of the largest naval armada in history. Recalling that sight, he wrote home to his parents, "What a country we are." At 107 years old, Lieutenant Rose is here to salute one of our nation's most prized possessions, the flag that flew aboard the first landing craft on D-Day and led the first Americans onto the beaches of Normandy to liberate Europe and defeat Nazi fascism forever.
19: Remarkable. Then cut number 10, a Pearl Harbor survivor.
0: Ken Schubring was 19 years old when he survived the Japanese attack on Pearl Harbor. After enemy planes sank ships like the USS Arizona, he resolved that he would help America strike back and win. He wanted them to strike back and win. Flying B-29s in the Pacific, Ken fought from the first day to the very last. He was in the war right from the first day, and he went to the last day and all the way to the enemy's unconditional surrender. We got an
19: that was Pearl Harbor to the end, but he did also recognize a Marine from Iwo Jima. Then he went, remember we started with Colonel Davis in Vietnam, went back to Pearl Harbor, D-Day. He honored Iwo Jima as well. Then he went to the Korean War, cut number 3.
0: And after we vanquished fascism, Americans stood against the evil of communism in the Cold War. And as I said last night at the beautiful Mount Rushmore, what a beautiful place, where Washington, Jefferson, Lincoln, and Theodore Roosevelt loomed over my shoulder as I spoke, America will never be a communist country. Won't happen. Communism is a loser, and it always will be. The communist system is the opposite of the American system, and the communist system has never worked. Our warriors did not fight communism on battlefields across the world, only to have that menace rear its ugly head right back here in America. We're not going to let it happen. We like to stop a threat like that immediately and before it begins. It's like a cancer. You got to cut it out. You got to cut it out fast. Tonight, we proudly thank veterans of the war on communism, including Marine Corporal Pat Finn and Private First Class Rudy Meekins, who fought at the famed Battle of Chosin Reservoir in Korea. That was a rough one. Thank you. Pat fought in hand-to-hand combat with the enemy. He had 5 against him, and he was 1. And as you can see, he's around to talk about it. And Rudy was wounded four times, but never stopped shooting, and he never stopped moving forward. And also with us is veteran Sonny Ray, who fought heroically against an enemy force 10 times his unit size and earned a tremendously deserved Silver Star. Tonight they salute one of the very first 50-star flags to fly above the field of battle. This was about the beginning of the 50. And right next to it is one of the last flags from Checkpoint Charlie, very famous place on the Berlin Wall where American freedom finally brought communism crashing down to an end. Thank you so much. You are really very special.
1: So we got all the wars, and then the president just underscores again why Graham Plattner probably going to drop out. I think he's going to drop out. I don't know if they're going to persuade Jared Golden to go. When you quit Congress and you say, I'm done with politics, and then you get dragged in to run for the Senate after a guy flames out after you push the governor out, that's after Susan Collins has raised tens of millions of dollars and she's going to win in a walk. Cut number 7, President Trump on communists like Graham Plattner.
20: Tonight we come to this beautiful mountain, and it is beautiful, to express our gratitude to those who made it possible, starting with the four men most responsible for reaching this milestone.
1: I got that wrong. It's cut number 4. I'm sorry. Cut number 4.
0: Across the generations, Americans have fought, bled, and died, not just to secure those rights, but to expand them to citizens of every race, religion, color, and creed, because we are one people, we are one family. You showed that tonight with one flag, and as our Declaration of Independence tells us, we are all made in the image of one Almighty God. And a communist will never say that. That's for sure.
1: They will never say that because they are, by definition, as Marx and Engels said, atheists. You know what else communists don't do? They don't help out people who are in terrible need. But Americans do, which is why Food for the Poor is here. We are running an emergency campaign.

0: 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Stay tuned. I'm Hugh Hewitt.
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0: Welcome back, America. I'm Hugh Hewitt. Boy, am I glad I don't have a radio show on live at 8 p.m. tonight, because I think most of Americans who are awake and not at work will be watching the men's soccer team in the World Cup. Now, America is not a soccer mecca. All right, we're just in it to win it or go home, and we'll go back to it being for kids and high school players and occasionally college players. And I know there's a soccer subculture just like there's a fencing subculture. All right? A lot of people like fencing. A lot of people like soccer. We'll watch tonight, though, because we're supposed to get smoked. Right? We're supposed to get smoked. And they that red card, I did watch the red card thing with Belugin. And they shouldn't have used the machine to begin with, if I understand the rules correctly, but I'm not. I'm just your average boomer that watches every 4 years if America's in, and otherwise just don't care. I like it when the Olympics play soccer, because they're usually, they used to be amateurs, now they're not. But I'm just not much of a soccer fan, but I nevertheless saw it. And I said, that's the nuts. That call's crazy. And then I learned the machine wasn't supposed to be used, so I was not surprised that they tossed it out. For the same reason, I think that, really, it's the same thing. Is it Caitlin Clark? Who's the Indiana Fever player that's getting her brains beat in? Yeah, Caitlin Clark is getting her brains beat in all the time. And if they don't step in to stop that, they're going to ruin their sport, because people aren't going to watch the best player get mugged all the time. It may or may not be a race issue, appears to be, but whatever, it might just be pure jealousy that she makes more money than anyone else. But you don't want to harm the whole sport because you don't like one player. And you don't want to harm an international. They would really like America, where all the money is, to love soccer. So they're not going to fix a game. But they're also going to look real hard at a stupid call. And I don't know if Belugin's our best player or not. Some people say he is. Some people say he isn't. Some people say it's not the first time a red card's been reversed. I don't know that. In a qualifying match, Ronaldo got in before or after being red carded, because Ronaldo's Ronaldo, and I get that. I don't really care. I just don't understand the Belgians. They put out a big, long, oh, do you really want to win the World Cup and not beat the world's best players? Do you really want to not? You want to win by a technicality? I really can't imagine that the 1972 Russian Soviet Union basketball team carrying around that gold medal anywhere. Everyone knows they stole it. So do you really want to win because of a terrible call under a bad application of the rules with a machine that wasn't supposed to be used? Or do you want to beat America with its best player? Now, I don't know if we're going to win or not. I'll be watching. I'm just very glad I'm not on the radio at the same time, because that's going to be tough to do business with. Now, back to the series. Well, in fact, President Trump talked about FIFA today in the Oval, cut number 15.
1: But I've never seen anything like it. So I saw the play, and I'm a person that loves sports and was a good athlete, and I understand sports really well, really well. And that wasn't a foul. That wasn't even an infraction. That was two guys running full speed that happened to crash into each other. You can't take your foot and properly place it on somebody else's foot when you're going. No, these were two great athletes that got tangled up. And this referee, who is a little bit suspect, if you check his past. I don't want to say that because I don't like to create controversy, but very suspect. If you'd like, I'll provide you with the past. He made a call that nobody could believe. You know, even people on the other side, they said, oh, we got lucky. Wow, that's... And it's very interesting. They say they don't show them in slow motion. And I never realized that. I never heard of that before. That they're not allowed to review in slow motion because it's so different. Because you'll take one little quarter of a second and you'll see that a hand is touching a neck, or you'll see something. Whereas when you see it in fast motion, it will look like two guys collided, which is really what happened. They got sort of entangled. He didn't do anything wrong. And he's our best player, or one of our best players. A very... And he gave him a red card. I didn't know what that meant. I didn't think it meant much. Then I started hearing that means he can't play in the next game, at least.
0: Anyway, I got breaking news here. A second sexual assault claim against Graham Plattner. 41-year-old Maine resident named Jenny Rasko detailed the alleged incident to Politico in three interviews over the past 2 weeks. And no wonder he's going to drop out. Okay, so he has until July 13th to drop out, and the Dems can replace him on the ballot. So they're going to try it. He's going to be gone by the end of the day. He's canceled all of his events. What? As John Fetterman said, a dirtbag. Jared Golden, where are you? Call home. The Democrats want you to run and lose against Susan Collins and try and pick up the shambles of the DSA invading Maine and nominating a nut. They want you to quit your office. They want you to step in. Won't work, but go ahead and try it. I'll be right back. Dr. Michael Orange is next. America's Patriot.
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0: Welcome back, America. I'm Hugh Hewitt. As we begin our second 250 years, I'm joined by Ambassador Michael Oren, Israel's former ambassador to the United States. And, Dr. Oren, let me play for you what President Trump said about Iran at the end of one question today. We'll go from there. Cut number 19, the president in the Oval this afternoon.
1: Look, we're going to win one way or the other. We're either going to make a deal or we're going to finish the job, okay? And it won't be tough to finish the job. I'd rather make a deal because I don't want to affect 91 million people. We can knock down their bridges in 1 hour. We can knock out their energy supply, all of those big plants that they built, big, beautiful, modern plants. They had a lot of money. They don't have any money now. We haven't given them any money. But we can knock out their electricity and power generating plants and I would say a small part of an afternoon. Every plant will be gone. And they know that.
0: So, Dr. Ort, what do you make of that comment? Because I don't think the talks are going well as far as I can tell.
6: I don't think they're going well either. Listen, you know, you put a loaded gun on the table, you better pull the trigger. At least be ready to pull the trigger, because if you don't, it actually makes you look weaker than if you hadn't drawn that pistol on the table. You know, Israel is prepared to go shoulder to shoulder once again with the United States of America in addressing a multifaceted Iranian threat. It's not just the nuclear, it's the ballistic, it's the support for terror, it's Strait of Hormuz also. You know, you can take your number here. Israel's ready. And tonight on the news, they talked about the IDF being in a state of actually alert for the possibility of renewed hostilities at any moment, including this moment. But as the president said, he's going to try to seek a deal. He prefers a deal. We would prefer a deal also, but depends on the deal, of course, right? If it's a deal that doesn't address these core issues, then we're afraid that the deal would actually be worse than no deal. So we have to wait. We have to see and be on our guard.
0: Now, oil is at $68.68 a barrel at this very moment. And so that tells me action is not imminent and that Special Envoys Witkoff and Kushner will keep trying to tell them there's such a better life for you ahead. But I just watched some of the tape of the Khamenei funeral. These people are crazy. Marco Rubio said it. The president said it. They're lunatics. And what part of that doesn't does not most of America understand? They, when they say death to America, death to Israel, death to Trump, they really mean it.
6: How do you kind of deal with these people? They're calling for your assassination. And mass rallies, hundreds of thousands of people are calling for the murder of the president of the United States, your presumptive your interlocutor here. That really bodes well for peace chances. And so, yeah, I don't think there's a great chance. Now, the question is President Trump dragging his feet until after November? And if so, are the Iranians that stupid to wait until November? They'll probably pick a fight with Trump before that and get those gas prices skyrocketing up again and impairing the Republicans' chance of retaining both houses of Congress. Again, they're not stupid, the Iranians. Well, if that's the case, you know.
0: I've been calling it halftime since, in the American football analogy, because both teams are in their locker room and this is a deadly, deadly game. However, Graham Plattner is about to drop out of the Senate race because he got another sexual assault rape allegation in Politico. Polymarket has his odds of dropping out to 40%. He's got until July 13, and they'll try and convince Jared Golden to get in there. And I don't think they will, but maybe they'll get him in. Either way, Susan Collins will win. When that happens, the odds of the Republicans keeping the Senate go way up. I think Trump becomes more force-inclined at that point. You follow my logic? If Graham Plattner's out and they can't win Maine, they can't really win the Senate.
6: Okay, but what about the House? And is that sort of a given? And that's sort of a given. So here we go. So, you know, as they say, from your lips to God's ear. If Israel is one of the many countries in the world that has a profound interest in the United States that's powerful, that's willing to project power, that's willing to use power, not just talking about using power. And if that's the case, then we will be, again, all in standing shoulder to shoulder with the United States.
0: All right. Now I have a quick question for you for 3 minutes of conversation, Dr. Michael Oren.
6: Yeah.
0: Your Supreme Court is driving me crazy. I teach con law, and I believe in the rule of law, and I think, you know, every country that has a Supreme Court ought to have a predictable Supreme Court that moves gradually, if ever, towards governing. What is up with your court?
6: Sandy's been up with our court for a long time. I've been long a longtime advocate of judicial reform in Israel, not necessarily the judicial reform policy of the government, but certainly the need to rebalance. And keep in mind, in the United States, you have not one but two opportunities to influence the composition of your Supreme Court. You vote for a president, you vote for the Senate. We in Israel do not have that opportunity. And for that reason, the composition of the Supreme Court is never an electoral issue in this country. So there's a deep division between the elected officials in this country and the judges who overwhelmingly appoint themselves. It's as if the Supreme Court in 1992 would report its replacements. Well, you'd have a Supreme Court in 2026 that looked a lot like the Supreme Court in 1992. Well, that's what we have. We have a Supreme Court that looks very much like the Supreme Court of the early 90s. So there has to be a reform, because that, I seriously believe, and I'm sure you believe too, in the principle of judicial review, that yes, the Supreme Court has the last word. It's one of the pillars of democracy, and it's jeopardized by the fact that the Supreme Court and the elected body, the Knesset, are so deeply divided over fundamental issues of the rule of law.
0: Do you think that the Prime Minister, Netanyahu, is actually happy that the court is overreaching, and that maybe he's even happy that he's getting prosecuted, and the judge in that case is saying, hey, guys, this case 4000 makes no sense? Do you think that their overreach might do for Netanyahu what the Democrats did for Trump, which is help him out in the election?
6: It's interesting. I haven't heard that. Here we go. You got me on that theory. It's a matter of being like, go ahead, pull the trigger, make my day for the Supreme Court.
0: Right.
6: I live in an area of South Tel Aviv, Jaffa, which is working class. It's very, very traditional, religious. And they see the Supreme Court as a, in contrast to many others, they see the Supreme Court as a threat to democracy, not the other way around. They'll say, okay, who elected you guys? And you're overriding the people we did elect. So who's democratic? Who's anti-democratic? There has to be a rebalancing. There has to be a recalibrating of the relationship between Israel's judiciary and Israel's executive and legislative. Because in this country, we only have two branches of government, not three. And they have to be very, very closely calibrated.
0: We're going to watch that space, because the death of Justice Scalia, untimely though it was, made the court an issue in 2016, got Donald Trump elected in the first place. It mattered to enough people that it got him elected. I wonder if your crazy Supreme Court isn't going to get Netanyahu elected, and your crazy prosecutors. More on that next week when Ambassador Oren is back. Michael Oren, thank you as always, Dr. Oren. Don't go anywhere, America. I'll be right back on the Hugh Hewitt Show.
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0: Not so fast. Graham Plattner says not so fast. Cut number 20.
10: I wanted to directly address the troubling, serious, and false allegations against me. Any accusation of non-consensual behavior is categorically false. Over the last 10 months, I have been deeply humbled by the faith Mainers have put in me. You have welcomed me into your homes, into your places of work, into your restaurants, into your houses of worship. You have shown that a different kind of politics, one that puts the interests of people over corporations, is not just possible, but is inevitable. This movement we have built, the largest volunteer base in the history of Maine politics, the hundreds of thousands of grassroots donors, and the supporters across the ideological spectrum, we were united in a love of Maine, a belief that our politics must change, and a focus on defeating Susan Collins. So, regardless of the inaccuracy of the reporting, but mindful of the political reality it will inflict, we are taking the time to reflect on the best path forward for the state that I love, the people that I love, the movement I belong to, and the goal of defeating Susan Collins. Those were the goals when we launched this campaign, and they remain my goals today. On June 9th, 154,058 Mainers, the most in primary history, voted to reject a broken politics beholden to Washington and the donor class. They voted for hope, for change, to take back our economy, to take back our power, and to take back our Senate seat. Throughout it all, you never turned your back on me, and I will not turn my back on you now. Every one of you deserves to see that vision come to fruition and see Susan Collins defeated. And we will use every tool at our disposal to do so. As Maine goes, so goes the nation. As always, thank you.
0: You betcha. We're taking the time to reflect. Ha! He'll be gone by the end of the week. Here's my relief factor. I spent my 4th of July in a 10K race, not a race, I trundled. I got smoked by my son, my granddaughter, and my grandson. And the other two aren't in high school. So I got smoked by pre-high school kids. And my son is a pretty good runner, athlete. But did my 10K, had a nasty heel in it. So I got a little quad problem today, but not bad. I'm taking my relief factor right now. If you're watching on the Salem News Channel, there you see it. 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
4: When Abraham Lincoln was elected president in 1860, America stood on the edge of collapse. Over the next 4 years, the Civil War claimed more than 700,000 lives and tested whether our republic could endure. As the war drew to a close, Lincoln looked beyond victory. He looked toward healing. In his second inaugural address, he challenged the nation, "Let us strive on to bind up the nation's wounds, to achieve and cherish a just and lasting peace." Lincoln understood that preserving the greatest experiment in self-government required more than winning a war. It required the character to restore what had been broken. More than 160 years later, America still faces division. The question is not whether we'll disagree. The question is whether we still have the wisdom and the character to heal together.
12: Intelligent, conservative talk. The Answer.
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14: News this hour from Town Hall. I'm Jason Walker. A tanker in the Strait of Hormuz on fire after a missile hit the vessel, apparently from Iran.
15: The UK Maritime Trade Operations Center says the projectile hit the tanker near Lima, Oman in the Strait. Officials say the projectile hit the port side of the vessel while it tried traveling south out of the strait toward the Gulf of Oman. Maritime officials also say no environmental impact took place from the strike. Officials say the investigation continues.
14: That is correspondent Andrew Stewart reporting. NATO's chief demanding allies present credible plans to reach defense spending targets.
16: NATO's Secretary General Mark Rutte has made clear allies must put forward clear, concrete and credible plans to reach the organization's spending targets at its annual summit in Ankara, Turkey, starting Tuesday. He says European allies and Canada are expected to invest $258 billion more in defence in 2025 and this year. The meeting comes at a crucial time for the alliance, with the US scaling down its security role in Europe. Washington's been pressing allies to shoulder more of the spending burden. I'm Charles Deledesma.
14: One official in Venezuela says the situation there is simply horrible. The death count from the twin earthquakes has risen out of 3,535. Thousands more are missing and feared dead. And officials say 17,000 people are homeless. And a reminder that SRN News and our parent company, Salem Media, partnering with Christian nonprofit Food for the Poor to rush emergency aid to victims of this tragedy. Listeners wanting to help can find an online banner at the top of our website, srnnews.com. 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
14: Microsoft announcing it's slashing 4,800 jobs, including many in its Xbox division.
18: The layoffs represent about 2.1% of Microsoft's global workforce. They include 1,600 Xbox workers, with more expected this year. The move is part of a broader reorganization to reset Xbox amid increased competition. Xbox CEO Asha Sharma, who took over earlier this year, said the business is not healthy. She noted that Xbox is operating at margins significantly lower than its competitors. Bob Agner reporting.
14: Sky, the UK-based TV, internet, and mobile phone provider owned by Comcast has now agreed to buy ITV's media and entertainment arm for up to $2.1 billion. Purchase includes the terrestrial TV channels and streaming services of ITV, which is Britain's largest commercial broadcaster. Breaking news and analysis, townhall.com. President Trump rang the opening bells Monday for the New York Stock Exchange and the NASDAQ, but he did it from the Oval Office. The event was to promote the launch of Trump accounts to give youngsters access to investing. Here's Laura Winters.
13: The new program to start saving for your kids went live on July 4th. The Treasury Department says so far more than 6 million Trump accounts have been opened for children under the age of 18. 1.4 million will receive the $1,000 federal contribution for newborns. The money in the accounts will grow tax deferred. Laura Winters reporting.
14: Elon Musk's rocket company SpaceX is now worth roughly $2.1 trillion. Now, that's the same as Walmart, ExxonMobil, Bank of America, and IBM, if you combine all four of them at the same time. More on these stories at townhall.com.
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0: Morning glory and evening grace, America. I'm Hugh Hewitt. I cannot wait to listen to the Ruthless podcast tomorrow, because those four guys are political professionals. I've been in the game a lot longer than them, the game being media, but they've been inside campaigns before. All right, they're inside the actual nuts and bolts of getting something done. And right now, I would love to know what the consulting people are saying to Graham Plattner, because they're going to lose a lot of money. It really does come down to this. The consulting class, Graham Plattner rages about the donor class. It's really the consulting class, which is a few hundred people. A few hundred people who make a lot of money from campaigns. You remember the Lincoln Project, Steve Schmidt and that old gang talking about generational wealth? Because they were paying themselves, right? They were making money on the ad buys, et cetera. So they would raise money from Never Trumpers and TDS afflicted people. And they take in tens of millions of dollars, and they keep, I don't know, at least 50% of it, probably more, I don't know. I really don't know. A lot. So the consultants around Graham Plattner, there's always someone willing to tell you if you can raise money, and Graham Plattner could. He's a DSA special. Central Casting DSA. So they went and they cooked him up in a lab where they make left-wing Democrats. And we got a lot of them, right? We got Chevalier and El Sayed and Kuros, and I mean, there's a lot of them all over the place. At least a half dozen socialists / communists running in the House. El Sayed, Ossoff, Sherrod Brown, who's an old bumbling Biden. And then they got this Graham Plattner guy who's a self-proclaimed communist. And it takes a while to find a replacement. It's hard to find an oyster farmer with a Nazi tattoo. I mean, they don't come in bunches. So they got to go find a replacement for him. So he's taking his time to consider all of his options for a week. But he's got to get out by, I think, next Tuesday for the Democratic National, or the main Democrats, to come up with someone. And I don't know what they're going to. I keep saying Jared Golden, because he's been a congressman in the 2nd District. He's a Democrat, served in the Marine Corps. But he quit. He said, I'm not running anymore. And to quit in this race and then come back after the DSA guy flames out. And maybe Graham Platner will just get his backup. But the reality is, a lot of people are going to make a lot of money if he stays in. Because then he's going to get the grievance committee together. Oh, look what they did to me. It's not true. And, oh, I've been railroaded. That message that I just played for you in the last hour, if you missed it, you can go online and find it, in which he says, I'm taking time to consider my options, but you voted for me. 154,000 Mainers voted for me, the most that's ever voted in a primary election. He cannot win. He's Eric Swalwell. All right? So Eric Swalwell eventually dropped out in California because he could not win. So the Democrats are betwixt and between. They thought they might have a shot at beating Susan Collins with the perfect candidate, even though they thought they had a candidate 6 years ago, and she got blown out by Susan Collins by almost double digits, and every poll had her leading, some by 7, 8, 9 points, and Susan Collins does what she does. 10,000 consecutive votes in the United States Senate, chair of the Appropriations Committee, member of the Intelligence Committee. I'll talk with Senator Cotton about her after the break. So the question becomes, who do they find on short notice? And there are not a lot of people around who want to do this, who really want to take on an established incumbent with millions of dollars who's as smart and as capable and as admired statewide as Susan Collins. Hey, why don't you just drive this car over the cliff? Graham Platner got it to the edge of the cliff, and it's teetering. If you spin the tires one more time, it'll plummet down. You'll take the whole Democratic Party with you. It's not like Torricelli. When Torricelli got out, they had Frank Lautenberg. Now, you might not remember this. Frank Lautenberg was a Democratic senator from New Jersey, and he retired. And Bob Torricelli came along, and the torch was crooked. What a surprise. New Jersey politician is crooked. Got a governor, got a senator. And so Torch was forced out, I don't know, it was 6 weeks before the election. So the New Jersey laws were different from the Maine law, and they just swapped them out, just like they swapped out Biden for Harris. It's something Democrats do. And it never works. Well, it worked with the Torricelli thing, I got to say. Lautenberg went. Nobody remembers what he did, but he was a vote that Harry Reid could count on. And this is different, though. It's not New Jersey, not a 55-45 state, not a 60-40 state. It's a 50-50 state in Maine, and when you're running against Susan Collins, it's actually a 55-45 Republican state because she's such a moderate, such a normie. Everybody in Maine knows her, and she brings home the bacon. So they're sitting around a room, and the consultants are not saying a word, except to Graham Platner. And they're saying, hey, you're finished unless you finish. You got to run the race. If you drop out, no one will buy your oysters. No one will even want to talk to you. But if you fight on, you can be like Upton Sinclair in California in, what, 1932? If you fight the good fight, you go all the distance, you're going to get smoked. Just stay in your house until November. We'll raise $30 million. We'll pretend you're viable. We'll keep $20 million, and we'll give you two. I mean, it won't be that naked, but it'll be that naked. There's no way he's going to win after this story. And by the way, as I said, the New York Times did not catch and kill the story. They trapped and tamed it. And one of the people that they said was another second out, she came forward to Politico. She finally said, okay, I got the goods on. I'm sick of this. She likes his politics. She loathes the guy. Non-consensual sexual assault. Blackout drunk. And so he's lying. He's lying. He's lying. But he got at least a few consultants saying, we can make some money off this guy. If we just finish the race, we can make some, because a lot of people are not that bright. They're Steelers fans. They'll send us money. Even if we're going to get smoked, they'll send us money and we can keep 50% of it. I don't know that they're going to cut a deal with Platner. But if he finishes the race, at least he can hold his head up. If he quits, he's admitting it's true. Right? If he pulls out, yeah, it's all true. I lied to you. What's he going to do? We've been neo-Nazi movement in Maine. There's no other thing. He's got to, I don't know what he's going to do. Taking time to consider his options, that's usually time to get out. Swalwell had other options. And California, you can't fake it for that long. And the Democrats were piling on him. It's platinum nominee. You don't have to beat anyone. Boy, oh boy, Chuck Schumer is so mad. Janet Mills, she didn't have a chance. She's 79 years old. She did not have a chance. People are mad at her in Maine. Been a bad governor. But Chuck Schumer recruited her. Could have raised a lot of money, made the Republicans spend a lot of money. Now that's not going to happen. All right, let me tell you a little bit about a better subject. We got a real, that's a disaster. Grand Platinum is a disaster. But it's one person and his wife and the people that he's working with and for. Food for the Poor is trying to take care of tens of thousands of people who are in desperate need in Venezuela. Their phone number is 855-359-4673. 855-359-4673. Or you can text my name, Hewitt, to 51555. They've had back-to-back 7-plus earthquakes. More than 50,000 structures damaged or destroyed. At least 3,000 people dead. 50,000 people are missing. So I'm not going to say presumed dead because it's all the communications are down. They have no idea if anyone was out of town or left the country. They don't know. They just can't get in touch with people. So it's a complete disaster. Food for the Poor is getting everything you need in this situation. Food, clean water, hygiene supplies, essential aid. They help in every kind of way through local partners, local churches. They've been around for decades and decades and decades. They are absolutely reliable. They began as a Catholic charity. They expanded to be a Christian charity. They work through local churches, both Catholic and Protestant. They're on the ground. They're there. They're doing it. Venezuela was not the top of our list, and they're still not, really. Got rid of Maduro. Still not sure about the government. But, look, these are people, if you see the pictures on the Salem News Channel, the devastation is just horrific. 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
0: Welcome back, America. I'm Hugh Hewitt, joined by United States Senator Tom Cotton, who represents Arkansas. Senator Cotton, I hope you had a great semi-sesquicentennial. Did I say that right? And I hope you had a good one.
6: Happy 250, if you all put it in Arkansas terms. Yeah, we had a great time down here celebrating the 4th of July, the rare occasion when it's cooler in Arkansas than it's cooler in Washington this time of year. But it was a great celebration. Arkansans are very grateful to live in our wonderful nation, to live with the legacy that was bequeathed to us by the founding fathers that we want to hand down to the next generation of Arkansans.
0: Well, it was a bad weekend, it turned out, for communists running in Maine. Graham Plattner just put out a video saying he's taking a week to reflect on his situation after another rape allegation has been lodged against him. I mean, I'm of the divided mind here. What, as a Republican, what do you want him to do?
6: Well, Hugh, these allegations are very serious, obviously. But let's not kid ourselves about what's happening here. The Democrats were willing to overlook other past misconduct, not mere allegations, but misconduct that he had confirmed because they agreed with his socialist, anti-Semitic, anti-American views. Those were a feature, not a bug, Hugh. His chief sin at this point is not those views or his misconduct or new allegations. His chief sin in the eyes of the Democrats is that he's losing to Susan Collins. Yep. And they're afraid that it's only going to get worse. So he may drop out to you in the next week before the main deadline, and they'll replace him with some retread Democratic loser. And that Democrat may not have a Nazi tattoo and may not abuse women, but that Democrat will share his radical left-wing agenda, and that's why Susan Collins will beat whoever it is they put up.
0: Do you think they're going to try and get Jared Golden to come out of retirement, because he won three times in the 2nd District of Maine, and he's a vet like you are, and he saw combat like you did, and he's not crazy, but he's also not DSA. I also don't think he has any money.
6: Yeah, Hugh, I mean, I don't know what the Democrats are going to try to do here, other than obviously jettison a clear losing candidate like they did Bob Torricelli back 24 years ago and replace him with someone who can win. For Jared Golden, one, I know that he and Susan Collins were personally close and had a positive working relationship. He may have even worked for her at one point. And I believe he said in the past he wouldn't run against her. But second, more importantly, is as you say, Hugh, that Jared Golden, it just does not touch what animates and motivates and excites the Democratic base and increasingly the Democratic establishment these days. So I think if Chuck Schumer and the Democratic establishment tried to install Jared Golden, or frankly someone like Jared Golden in that position, it would probably ignite a civil war within the Democratic Party. So again, I expect they'll get some retread loser who's Susan Collins has beaten in the past, or who couldn't win higher office but is willing to kowtow to the radical left, because that is what animates and motivates and drives their party, the Bernie Sanders, Zora Mamdani wing of the party.
0: Now, you've got John Ossoff and Sherrod Brown, who are hard left people, and Sherrod Brown is looking a little long of the tooth in some of the videos I've seen coming out of Ohio. I think he might have a Joe Biden problem. But you've also got Al Sayed, one of the Democrats, dropped out up there. You've got Flanagan up in Minnesota. There, and then you've got a half dozen Democratic nominees who are not yet congressmen who are to the left of Rashida Tlaib and AOC. What's happening to their party?
6: Well, Hugh, the radical left has taken over the Democratic Party. These are not mere liberals. These are not people who just want to raise your taxes a little bit more or, you know, implement more gun control laws. These are open and avowed socialists, communists, really. And I hear some people say, some Democrats and some reporters, though I repeat myself, trying to excuse these victories in places like New Jersey and New York and Denver. It's like, well, those are deep blue districts. They're like D plus 70. Only far left wingers ever going to win the primaries there. Don't believe it, Hugh. Look at what happened, has happened, or is happening in their statewide primaries. Graham Plattner was so strongly appealed to the primary electorate in Maine that he drove a sitting governor out of the primary before it even happened. As you mentioned in Michigan, Abdul El Sayed, who's been endorsed by Bernie Sanders, has a strong lead in the polls. You see the same thing happening in the Wisconsin governor's race and the Minnesota Senate race. So it's not just, you know, far left-wing congressional districts. This is happening statewide in states that are not deep blue, that frankly are kind of swing states in many cases, like Maine, like Michigan, like Wisconsin. This is a takeover of the Democratic Party by the radical left, by socialists and communists, and supposed moderates are simply standing by and letting it happen or facilitating it. And don't believe that, Hugh, that it's like, oh, this is just happening now. Remember back in the early days of her time in Congress, Ilhan Omar said one of her many anti-Semitic things. And Nancy Pelosi, the warhorse of the Democratic Party, couldn't even bring herself to introduce a resolution to condemn it. She watered it down to something like, you know, all forms of hate or whatever.
0: I agree. It's a feature now. It's not a bug. I do want to play for you President Trump in the Oval Office this afternoon talking about the negotiations with Iran, cut number 19 for Senator Cotton.
3: Look, we're going to win one way or the other. We're either going to make a deal or we're going to finish the job, okay? And it won't be tough to finish the job. I'd rather make a deal because I don't want to affect 91 million people. We can knock down their bridges in 1 hour. We can knock out their energy supply, all of those big plants that they built, big, beautiful, modern plants, they had a lot of money. They don't have any money now. We haven't given them any money. But we can knock out their electricity and power generating plants in, I would say, a small part of an afternoon. Every plant will be.
0: So, Senator Cotton, oil's at $68.68. It dropped today. They're apparently, the markets don't believe we're on the verge of going back to war with Iran. But 1 million people were in the streets for the Khamenei funeral, and they were chanting death to America, death to Trump, death to Israel. I mean, can we really negotiate with these people?
6: I personally am very skeptical that Iran's leaders are ever going to make a deal, more so than ever. They're no longer cloaked in at least the false mantle of religious legitimacy the way they were until we killed the Supreme Leader back in March. Now they're just anti-American revolutionaries, pure and simple. The Revolutionary Guard Corps says it right there in the name. what we have weakened them worse than they've ever been weakened since 1979. Between killing Qasem Soleimani in 2020, whom they've never replaced, and Midnight Hammer, which destroyed their nuclear facilities last summer, and now Epic Fury, which severely degraded most of their military power, Iran is less threatening than it ever has been. It still is threatening, though, Hugh, and that's what the point the president is making, is that he's not going to make a bad and final deal with Iran, no matter what you think of the interim ceasefire, to allow further negotiations.

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1: Foundations of Freedom. A look at America's founding principles and the leaders who shaped our nation.
2: When Abraham Lincoln was elected president in 1860, America stood on the edge of collapse. Over the next 4 years, the Civil War claimed more than 700,000 lives and tested whether our republic could endure. As the war drew to a close, Lincoln looked beyond victory. He looked toward healing. In his second inaugural address, he challenged the nation, "Let us strive on to bind up the nation's wounds, to achieve and cherish a just and lasting peace." Lincoln understood that preserving the greatest experiment in self-government required more than winning a war. It required the character to restore what had been broken. More than 160 years later, America still faces division. The question is not whether we'll disagree. The question is whether we still have the wisdom and the character to heal together.
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8: Welcome back, America. I'm going to play for you Graham Platter in just a moment, but first I do want to remind you about the story of everything. You have probably been caught up in the World Cup. You might be planning on the World Cup tonight, 8 p.m. U.S. men's team takes on Belgium. Belgium's going to, they're going to sulk a little bit because they appealed. But I can't even believe they did this. They said Balogun shouldn't be able to play because he got a red card, and FIFA rule over here says he has to sit out, even though everyone in the world knows it was a bad call and the machine was improperly used. That Belgium's, it's just no dignity in it. Belgium, now.

0: National Soccer Association still wanted Belugin out. There's just no dignity in it. Why would you want to play a team? I mean, if he had got a legit red card, even then you might say, let him play. We can beat him. We want to beat the world's best. Depends on the red card, of course. I mean, if he tried to myrtleize someone, you wouldn't want to play him. You'd want to beat him. But everybody in the world knows it was a lousy call. Everybody. And the judicial process of FIFA is independent of the president calling up the FIFA president. They're all, Europeans just don't like us. Belgium, I don't know, we've liberated it twice and they're still mad at us. What do we have to do for a country, really? And now they want our player sidelined because they want to win. And I just don't understand. There's no dignity in it. Belgium, get over it. I'll play a grand platinum. There's no dignity in this either. But first, let me tell you the story of everything. There's a lot of dignity in that. Because the story of everything.film/you. The story of everything.film/you is the fabulous new movie. Did great at the box office. Has done great at Amazon Prime. If you want to learn everything about the movie, how it was made, who it was made by, the Discovery Institute, how to see it, where to watch it, it's at Amazon Prime. You go to the story of everything.film/you and you'll get all the background. Directed by my buddy Brian Bird, produced by Stephen Myers, I've known for a long time from the Discovery Institute. They're amazing people up in Seattle. It's not apologetics, it's science, it's the history of science. It's when science came to grip with how Darwin sent them on the wrong path, not about evolution, but about intelligent design. It's not random, not a random universe, the design universe. And the film explains how scientists came to that conclusion about the Big Bang Theory. But you got to watch it to see it and be impressed by it. The story of everything.film/you. Now to the story of nothing. Graham Plattner. On saying nothing about everything that's come out about him, including today's new allegation of rape and sexual assault, let's play Graham Plattner.
1: I wanted to directly address the troubling, serious, and false allegations against me. Any accusation of non-consensual behavior is categorically false. Over the last 10 months, I have been deeply humbled by the faith Mainers have put in me. You have welcomed me into your homes, into your places of work, into your restaurants, into your houses of worship. You have shown that a different kind of politics, one that puts the interests of people over corporations, is not just possible, but is inevitable. This movement we have built, the largest volunteer base in the history of Maine politics, the hundreds of thousands of grassroots donors and the supporters across the ideological spectrum, we were united in a love of Maine, a belief that our politics must change, and a focus on defeating Susan Collins. So, regardless of the inaccuracy of the reporting, but mindful of the political reality it will inflict, we are taking the time to reflect on the best path forward for the state that I love, the people that I love, the movement I belong to, and the goal of defeating Susan Collins. Those were the goals when we launched this campaign, and they remain my goals today. On June 9th, 154,058 Mainers, the most in primary history, voted to reject a broken politics beholden to Washington and the donor class. They voted for hope, for change, to take back our economy, to take back our power, and to take back our Senate seat. Throughout it all, you never turned your back.
0: Point the hook should come out and get him, right? 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Get what I've got which is a minor and pain-free life, even though I do 10Ks that go up hills on July 4th. Stay tuned. I'll be right back with Selena Zito on the Hugh Hewitt Show.

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4: Welcome back, America. I'm Hugh Hewitt, joined by America's columnist, Selena Zito, President Trump's favorite columnist. I'm not sure where she spent the 250th. Selena, welcome. How did your semi-sesquicentennial go?
5: It was awesome. I spent it with my family. There's a farm a couple houses up from me. We had big old fireworks, cookout. All there were probably like 40 kids from the neighborhood there. They all sang happy, we got a cake for the president, for the country. We sang happy birthday to America, and it was a blast. It was absolutely everything that you would want it to be.
4: Did you have fireworks galore, even though they're illegal in most parts of the country fireworks. That I live in?
5: Oh, Well, yeah, no. I mean, I'm in Pennsylvania. We're a bunch of hillbillies. We have fireworks everywhere.
4: Okay.
5: And it was great.
4: Okay, tell people how the Pennsylvania exhibit turned out, because you were thrown together with duct tape and yarn and a little bit of scotch tape and some plastic straws. You got a booth together, didn't you, down on the mall?
5: It was really remarkable what happened. Well, Senators Fetterman and McCormick really came together and said, look, we've got to fix this. I think so did the Chamber of Commerce. But what is the really remarkable story of that moment is what the people in the state did. They came down by the hundreds to volunteer to man it. The small businesses across the state, not Hershey's, by the way, but small businesses across the state donated everything. U.S. Steel donated this super cool penny presser. Pretzels had their pretzels and potato chips there. There was candy from smaller manufacturers. And it was really remarkable to see how people stepped up. And I think that's the really important story, because they thought this was not a moment for this state to be absent.
4: Now, John Fetterman put on a suit and a tie. I saw that picture. I said, okay, he's totally committed. And when he puts on a suit and a tie, did you talk to him about that decision? Because that's unusual.
5: Oh, yeah. Well, you know, I don't think people realize this. If anybody knows the history of George Washington in Western Pennsylvania, by the way, I highly recommend you go see Young Washington. I know you probably didn't like half of it was in Pennsylvania, but, you know, he lives right where Braddock fell, right where Braddock was mortally wounded. So he is all in on this 250.
4: Now, Braddock, we got to inform the Steelers fans, that's the British general that George Washington served under in the French and Indian War. So Braddock got killed. What was the name of the fort? I can't remember. It's like... it's loosely based on Last of the Mohicans.
5: Yeah. General Braddock fell. I mean, George Washington, he had been a surveyor for a long time. He understood the guerrilla warfare of the native Indians. Braddock did not. He made his troops go in a long line with bright red coats on. Remember, this is part of the Virginia militia serving under the crown. And Washington warned him. Of course, Braddock looked down his nose at him and said he had knew nothing of what he was talking about. And they were just massacred right there where U.S. Steel is sitting today.
4: So, Selena, I want to switch topics on you. It's been 1 year, though. It's hard to believe since your book, Butler, came out, which was a number one bestseller on the New York Times list. And I'm curious, how does having a bestseller change your life?
5: Oh, well, it pretty much doesn't change my life, other than maybe I'm writing more. In fact, I'm working on the next book. It's going to be called The United States of Appalachia, and I'm super excited about it. But it didn't really change my life much at all. I mean, maybe more people recognize me, but honestly, people have been very generous. Even people from all different political stripes really appreciated the understanding of how place mattered in politics, which is beyond the story of what happened that day in Butler, although that is the reason that President Trump chose Butler. He and John F. Kennedy are the only two presidents that ever campaigned in Butler. No one else ever has.
4: I have a question about the United States of Appalachia. The Appalachian diaspora includes the Mahoning Valley. You know, Vice President Vance's family came from Appalachia up to Middletown, Ohio, to work in the mills. A lot of people went up to the Mahoning Valley. Do you include the Mahoning Valley in your Appalachian story?
5: Yeah, I was just there 4 days ago. That's a very important part of Appalachia. A lot of people traveled up from the south into the deeper part of Appalachia and came to places like Youngstown and Warren and Pittsburgh and Morgantown to work in the mills and to work in the coal. And you know, these are, this is the, Appalachia is truly the story of America. The people, most presidents have roots in Appalachia, and most people don't know that. But even when you hear the song Country Roads, even if you have never even been to Appalachia, it really brings out this very American feeling of being home, of place. And that is what Appalachia does. It's the oldest mountain range in the world. That's how old Appalachia is.
4: And what do we base that on? That sounds like a Steelers claim of the greatest quarterback in history being traded. What do we base that on? Where'd you get that from? The Pennsylvania Encyclopedia?
5: No, that's a fact. It's sort of a tie between Appalachian Mountains and the Himalayan Mountains. But, you know, I'm being homegirl, right?
4: Do they teach Pennsylvania history in fourth grade like they teach Ohio history in fourth grade?
5: Oh, yeah. I have a PhD in the French and Indian War. I just want you to know that.
4: Okay, yeah. I just want the United States of Appalachia to turn into the Pittsburgh fourth grade textbook of Pennsylvania history, because we know that. How far south, by the way, does Appalachia go? Do you count Georgia?
5: 432 counties from New York down to Georgia.
4: Yeah, but it's got Ohio in it.
5: Oh, it's definitely got a lot of Ohio in it.
4: All right, that's all I care about. We'll help sell that book. Happy 250th, Selena. Back to work next week. We're all having fun this week. Back to work next week. Don't go anywhere, America. The Supreme Court review and more coming up on the Hugh Hewitt Show.
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4: 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The destruction there is immense. The death toll, official death toll, is 3,000. More than 50,000 people are missing. 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Food for the Poor steps up. 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And when you give that, when you hit it, it works. Thank you in advance. Also, I want to remind you about The Story of Everything. That movie's so fabulous. Lots of people watched it over the long weekend. If you didn't do that because you've been watching World Cup and your team finally lost, or the United States advances today and you get a week off tonight, go get The Story of Everything. Find out about it at thestoryofeverything.film/Hugh. thestoryofeverything.film/Hugh. Comes from our friends at the Discovery Institute. And I do mean our friends. I've known Stephen Meyer forever. It's the story of why intelligent design is the only intelligent choice to make. Intelligent design is actually everything you need to know about the universe, and that it has a creator, it has a story. That story only makes sense if there's an intelligent designer. It doesn't tell you to be a Christian or a Muslim or a Buddhist. It just says you got to come to a conclusion the universe is designed at the macro level and at the microscopic level. thestoryofeverything.film/Hugh. thestoryofeverything.film/Hugh. All right, the Supreme Court Year in Review program coming up with the next-gen smart guy, Josh Blackman and James Phillips. 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
4: This hour from Town Hall, I'm Rich Thomason. President Trump on his way to Turkey to join other NATO leaders at their annual summit.
16: This summit comes as NATO faces perhaps the most serious challenges in its 77-year-long history. One of the most urgent is how to keep the U.S. president on board. Donald Trump has threatened unspecified consequences for those countries that fail to meet their targets for spending on defense, namely 3% by the year 2030.
4: And that's BBC's Frank Gardner. If it's not the Iranians, it's their proxies stirring up more trouble in the Strait of Hormuz. A tanker traveling off the coast of Oman caught fire after being struck by a projectile. Iranian state TV says a liquefied natural gas tanker was attacked after ignoring warnings. A preliminary hearing for accused Charlie Kirk assassin Tyler Robinson will continue today. Yesterday, a former campus police officer testified that he found an apparent sniper pad on a gravel rooftop near where the young conservative leader was fatally shot. Calls growing within his own party for Democrat Graham Platner to drop out of the U.S. Senate race in Maine. On top of all of the other allegations now, a woman accuses Platner of sexual assault. Republican Senator Tom Cotton on the Democrat calls for Platner to bow out.
17: His chief sin at this point is not those views or his misconduct or new allegations. His chief sin in the eyes of the Democrats is that he's losing to Susan Collins.
4: Yep.
17: And they're afraid that it's only going to get worse.
4: Cotton speaking with the Salem Radio Network while denying the accusations. Platner says he is reflecting on the best path forward. There will be no World Cup title for the U.S. The Americans fell to Belgium 4-1. Stock futures mixed this morning on Wall Street. The Dow futures down 118 points, or up 118. NASDAQ futures down 305. Townhall.com.
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4: As its ancient power grid continues to crumble, Cuba has suffered another island-wide blackout. Cuba's communist overlords once again blaming the United States.
19: Fuel reserves have been dwindling since President Trump threatened tariffs on any country that provides oil to the island. A delivery by a Russian tanker back in March ran out by the end of April. As for health care, Mario Cruz with the World Health Organization says over 100,000 surgeries have been postponed, including those for pediatric patients. Like many Cubans, 33-year-old Mario Pedroso was resigned about the total blackout.
20: De todas maneras, cerrado que no entra petróleo y...
19: Oil hasn't come in here for a while, he says, and we have no way to solve the problem. We have to resist, as we Cubans say. That's all. I'm Jennifer King.
4: Explosions rocked Damascus shortly after French President Macron entered the presidential palace to meet with his Syrian counterpart. The blasts injured at least 4 people. Macron was not hurt. News and analysis, townhall.com. 4,800 people losing their jobs at Microsoft, and that includes many in its Xbox division.
21: The layoffs represent about 2.1% of Microsoft's global workforce. They include 1,600 Xbox workers, with more expected this year. The move is part of a broader reorganization to reset Xbox amid increased competition. Xbox CEO Asha Sharma, who took over earlier this year, said the business is not healthy. She noted that Xbox is operating at margins significantly lower than its competitors. Bob Agner reporting.
4: The premiers of Alberta and Ontario have proposed a pipeline to carry Western Canadian oil to the country's east as Canada seeks new markets.
0: Alberta's premier says the proposed pipeline would run from Hardisty, Alberta to Sarnia, Ontario, carrying up to 500,000 barrels of oil a day, and there is a potential for up to 800,000 barrels of crude. More on these stories, townhall.com.
15: Foundations of Freedom, a look at America's founding principles and the leaders who shaped our nation.
22: When Abraham Lincoln was elected president in 1860, America stood on the edge of collapse. Over the next 4 years, the Civil War claimed more than 700,000 lives and tested whether our republic could endure. As the war drew to a close, Lincoln looked beyond victory. He looked toward healing. In his second inaugural address, he challenged the nation, "Let us strive on to bind up the nation's wounds, to achieve and cherish a just and lasting peace." Lincoln understood that preserving the greatest experiment in self-government required more than winning a war. It required the character to restore what had been broken. More than 160 years later, America still faces division. The question is not whether we'll disagree. The question is whether we still have the wisdom and the character to heal together.
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23: 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The Answer. Larry O'Connor, now on AM 1300, News, The Politics, Answer. Entertainment. 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
25: Good morning. It's 6.5 minutes after the 6 a.m. hour here on the East Coast in Washington, D.C., your nation's capital. We are on our flagship station, WMAL, in the Relief Factor Studios. Good morning. It's Larry O'Connor. And, very sad news if you stayed up to watch it. Honestly, it was over by the first half. The men's national team went down to defeat to Belgium, so we still can't advance into that next round. This is sadly as far as we get when it comes to World Cup. It's bad news, and our thanks to the men's national team for giving us all a great ride here. Now as it's whittled down to the round of 8 teams, now vying for that World Cup. The good news for Americans is that we don't have to pretend we care about soccer anymore. They're going to keep playing, and someone will get the World Cup, and it'll be some foreign country with players whose names we can't pronounce. And the rest of the world will care, and we won't. And that's okay, because we've got baseball, the All-Star break's coming up, and we've got summer training camp for real football, and the world keeps spinning. 4 years from now, we'll talk about the World Cup again. Thoughts and prayers for soccer everywhere. Graham Plattner is a horrible human being. We've been telling you this from, really many, many, many, many, many months. For most of us, the Nazi tattoo was kind of the deal breaker already. But it took Democrats on the left yesterday's story, revelations that he was responsible for a rape. Everyone's, oh, it's a sexual assault. Is sexual assault just a euphemism for rape now? Do we not use the word rape because it's icky and it makes people feel bad? It should horrify you. We're supposed to call things horrible things if they are horrible. Democrats all coordinated yesterday in throwing Graham Plattner out. They're done with him. They thought it would be great to ride this horrible human being into victory in November as long as he allowed them and helped them to gain power. Now he's a hindrance to that, so they have to do away with him. Don't for a moment think that the Democrats who are out coming out and saying he's got to drop out and that we're going to cut off any campaign funds for him and this is horrific. None of them are doing it based on the allegations and based on his character and based on what a bad person he is and how they don't want to serve with him. That has nothing to do with it. There is only one calculation here, and that is he can no longer win the race. And so now he has to go. And wow, what great timing for them, because it turns out this latest story that hit Politico yesterday came out just in time for them to have a one-week window for Graham Plattner to voluntarily step off the ticket. But last night, the New York Times reported that he's not going to go quietly. Graham Plattner has issued demands for his removal from the ticket. And it's true. It's all in his hands. He has to voluntarily walk away. When this story about the rape of a young woman that he had an on-again, off-again relationship with hit Politico yesterday, within minutes, he had a prepared video that he put out on his social media, and that video suggested that, yeah, he's probably going to be stepping down. Probably. Here's a little bit of that video. Graham Plattner's statement yesterday to social media and to his rabid socialist followers.
1: Over the last 10 months, I have been deeply humbled by the faith Mainers have put in me. You have welcomed me into your homes, into your places of work, into your restaurants, into your houses of worship. You have shown that a different kind of politics, one that puts the interests of people over corporations, is not just possible, but is inevitable. This movement we have built, the largest volunteer base in the history of Maine politics, the hundreds of thousands of grassroots donors and the supporters across the ideological spectrum, we were united in a love of Maine, a belief that our politics must change, and a focus on defeating Susan Collins. So, regardless of the inaccuracy of the reporting, but mindful of the political reality it will inflict, we are taking the time to reflect on the best path forward for the state that I love, the people that I love, the movement I belong to, and the goal of defeating Susan Collins. Those were the goals when we launched this campaign, and they remain my goals today. On June 9th, 154,058 Mainers, the most in primary history, voted to reject a broken politics beholden to Washington and the donor class. They voted for hope, for change, to take back our economy, to take back our power, and to take back our Senate seat. Throughout it all, you never turned your back on me, and I will not turn my back on you now. Every one of you deserves to see that vision come to fruition and see Susan Collins defeated. And we will use every tool at our disposal to do so. As Maine goes, so goes the nation. As always.
25: As Maine goes, so goes the nation. He might be right about that, by the way. Susan Collins stays in her seat. Probably Republicans will retain the majority. It makes it a lot harder for Democrats to flip that majority in the Senate. And also, by the way, Graham Plattner might be taking other senators down with him or other Democrats down with him, those who unabashedly decided that despite the Nazi tattoo, despite the horrible things that he said on Reddit, undermining our troops, the horrific statements that he had made in the past, despite the further New York Times article that already detailed abusive behavior in his relationships, by the way, including interviews, multiple interviews with Jenny Rasica, the woman who is now the center of this latest story. The New York Times talked to her. The New York Times knew her story. They chose not to publish it. They chose not to go out and corroborate it with contemporaneous information, even though they had it at their disposal. See, despite all of that, there are several Democrats. In fact, most Democrats were just fine throwing down with Graham Plattner. All but John Fetterman, I believe, in the Senate, were just fine keeping their mouth shut, keeping their head down, and saying, well, listen, he may be a Nazi pig, but he's our Nazi pig. And if he helps us gain power, then, well, we're right there with him. We're right there by his side. The Plattner affair could very well have a ripple effect across the political spectrum. You know, I hear him say that Mainers were rejecting a broken political system, and we don't have a great political system, but it's better than any other system on the planet. And when I hear about a guy who had a Nazi tattoo, who never really had a real job at any point in his life other than his time in the military, which also raises a lot of questions considering his conduct while he wore uniform, those are stories that are still yet to drop. I think Republican operatives have been hanging on to them so that they can get past this one-week deadline next week before all of the zone got flooded with that stuff. The fact that he had to make up his recent background as an oyster farmer when he's not. The fact that he has a checkered, if not completely dodgy and criminal past. the fact that he's treated women in the way that he has treated them with multiple stories and multiple reports, including this latest one. The fact that all of that happened, but because he wanted to tax billionaires and ruin our health care system, he was able to ascend to the top of the heap and be the Democrat nominee for the United States Senate without ever having held political office until this point. With that kind of background, well, you know what? He's right. We do have a broken system, but it's not broken the way he thinks it is. His success is evidence that there's something broken. On the Democrat side of the equation, it is severely broken. So now we've got a lot to talk about with this story. The politics of it, the media's participation in this story. Coming up this hour, Tim Graham of Newsbusters Media Research Center will join us to talk about the media. Also later in the show, we've got Mark Halperin in the 7 o'clock hour to talk about the political fallout. It's truly despicable that one of the two great parties in this nation decided to embrace this man despite all of that. I'd like Ms. Resicott, Jenny Resicott, to have some say here. For some inexplicable reason, she sat with Jake Tapper. Jake Tapper, who covered the Graham Plattner story with the same journalistic diligence he covered Joe Biden's health when Joe Biden was president. And like that story, he's now apparently writing a book about Graham Plattner. I'm only half joking. But he got to be Johnny on the spot with Graham Plattner's victim yesterday, the exclusive video. Here's a little bit of this woman who is saying that Graham Plattner raped her.
2: I didn't want to have to violate this huge level of privacy to my own life to be able to infer that this person is not honest and trustworthy. I felt really protective of my own privacy throughout this whole process. And it got to a point where my privacy was no longer going to happen. And that was when I kind of just made the decision that, like, I'm going to say my piece and get it out there. I had tried to give the impression that something, you know, worse happened. And that's when it was like, I refused to comment further.
25: She refused to comment further in her interview with the New York Times. The New York Times had her story. We're going to get into that part of it in a minute. And she, in fact, did comment, but she didn't go on the record. There's a difference. New York Times knew her story, but she refused to allow them to go on the record with the story. So they went on the record with a washed-down version of her story, knowing the truth. Because that's journalism, my friends. That's the New York Times. A lot more on this Graham Plattner debacle and what it says about our politics and our media next.
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0: State TV says the liquefied natural gas tanker was attacked after ignoring warnings. A preliminary hearing for accused Charlie Kirk assassin Tyler Robinson is to continue later today. And calls are growing within his own party for Democrat Graham Platner to drop out of the U.S. Senate race in Maine. On top of all of the other allegations, now there's a woman who's accusing Platner of sexual assault. He denies the allegation. Dow futures up 88 points. More details, srnnews.com.
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7: The president has said that Iran has violated the ceasefire agreement with the United States by launching at least 4 one-way attack drones at ships in the Strait of Hormuz, which is not entirely unexpected. 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Go bomb them some more. 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
8: Here on the East Coast. Good morning, O'Connor and company, and we're going to continue to reflect on this Graham Platner story from various angles. I do want to point out, though, Lindsay Feifeld, and who is a friend of mine, a very close friend, in fact. Lindsay Feifeld is the woman who courageously stepped out on that New York Times article and told her story before the primary, where Mainers elected this monster as their Democrat nominee. She told a vivid story about assault, physical assault that left her with marks on her body in an abusive relationship. People said that it was a dysfunctional relationship. No, it wasn't. It was abusive. He abused her. And everyone knew about it. But her story was written off by Democrats as well as people in the media because she had committed sins of her own, you see. She worked for the Heritage Foundation and for Republican campaigns. And so, therefore, she shouldn't be believed. Believe all women apparently only means believe all Democrat women. You see, this person who has come out now, who was also identified and told her story to the New York Times, this woman said that she was reluctant to speak out because she agreed with Graham Platner's politics. So now she is believed. It says something about the media. It says something about the New York Times. Does it not? Let's welcome in one of our friends here, Tim Graham. He's the executive editor of Newsbusters over at the Mighty Media Research Center. And there's a lot to get to about the media these days, Tim, but we have to start with this Graham Platner story. Take us up 30,000 feet as you look at it. What's the big story here with regard to the media's handling of Graham Platner's multiple scandals?

0: Aces. 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
3: But there they are, two people climbing to the... when the power of love beats the love of power, the world is at peace. 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
4: Good morning, 33 minutes after the hour. The hour is 7 here on the East Coast. Larry O'Connor on our flagship station, WMAL Coast to Coast, on O'Connor and Company. Thanks for joining us. And we return now to our top story, the top political story certainly in the nation. That has to do with the latest revelation regarding Graham Plattner, the Democrat nominee for now for Senate in the state of Maine. Jenny Rassicot, a woman who had an on-again, off-again relationship with Graham Plattner. She's from the state of Maine. She had spoken to the New York Times for that blockbuster expose that really focused more on Lindsay Feifeld than anything else. But her story was in there, Jenny Rassicot's was, but not to the full detail that we learned yesterday via a follow-up story from Politico. When that story broke, detailing an incident where Graham Plattner allegedly raped Ms. Rassicot, well, Mr. Plattner put this video out on his social media platforms.
5: Over the last 10 months, I have been deeply humbled by the faith Mainers have put in me. You have welcomed me into your homes, into your places of work, into your restaurants, into your houses of worship. You have shown that a different kind of politics, one that puts the interests of people over corporations, is not just possible, but is inevitable. This movement we have built, the largest volunteer base in the history of Maine politics, the hundreds of thousands of grassroots donors and the supporters across the ideological spectrum, we were united in a love of Maine, a belief that our politics must change, and a focus on defeating Susan Collins. So, regardless of the inaccuracy of the reporting, but mindful of the political reality it will inflict, we are taking the time to reflect on the best path forward for the state that I love, the people that I love, the movement I belong to, and the goal of defeating Susan Collins.
4: Yeah. A pause here for the next effort. He's toast. It's just a question of whether he can extract any demands from the Democrats before he steps down. Joining us now to analyze that and discuss the next steps is Mark Halperin, veteran political journalist and the host of the Morning Meeting, a program that I participate in. Mark is the moderator. I'm the logical, reasonable, intelligent voice of the right. And then both of us keep Kevin Walling, the crazy left-wing Democrat, in line. But it streams everywhere across platforms at 9 a.m. every day. Mark, good morning. Thanks for joining me today.
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5: 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It's 8:33 on the East Coast. 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And I forgot this hour to thank our men's national soccer team for a great ride. Once again, though, they got stymied last night by a European team, Belgium. They just can't beat those Euros, especially when it comes to the elimination round. We have not been able to get past that second hurdle in the elimination round. It was a great, great run. A very inspiring team. There's nothing but great things in the future. And I'm mostly relieved now that I can go for another 4 years without acting like I care about soccer. That's a little ungenerous. I do enjoy soccer, and I go to soccer matches, but it is our fifth favorite sport here in this country. I only want to win the World Cup because it would, once again, make a statement about American dominance that we can win the most prized trophy on the planet in a sport that we don't really care that much about. But I have many friends who do care quite a bit about it, and joining us now to discuss not just the World Cup, but also the legal wrangling behind that controversial red card and the not-so-controversial FIFA decision to withdraw the red card suspension and whether the Trump administration had any hand in it is Ilya Shapiro, Director of Constitutional Studies at the Manhattan Institute, also author of the book Lawless, The Miseducation of American Elites. Ilya, go ahead and spank me. I know you love soccer, and I'm a Neanderthal for not caring.
6: I love both sports, and I love the pageantry, I love the history, I love the culture surrounding everything, and just thinking about the different political cultures of the countries, and I think I've been to games in about a dozen countries around the world.
5: Wow.
6: On multiple continents. It's great to be in person, and when the tournament is rolling out, and we have been, along with the Canadians and the Mexicans, tremendous hosts. This has been just a wonderful month of celebration. And as you said, kind of a letdown at the very end. The U.S. just chose a poor time to play its very worst game of the tournament.
5: They did. They looked like they were underwater. It was very strange. Or is Belgium that good? Or for that matter, are the Europeans' team that much more superior than the Americans?
6: You can't generalize that way. Belgium is on its way down. It peaked with a third place finish in the World Cup in 2018, its so-called golden generation. It barely scraped by against Senegal. They were down 2-0 late and managed to pull it out. So this was a beatable team, but not if we were going to play like that. If we had played the way that we did against Paraguay the first game, or even Australia the second game, it would have been much closer, and we would have really had a shot.
5: Is it possible the off-the-pitch distractions with this FIFA debate and the red card and whether the Trump administration or lawyers connected to President Trump actually had a hand in influencing that decision, could that have participated in the players sort of not being completely focused and on their game?
6: Well, look, I'm a simple constitutional lawyer, not a psychologist, but that seems to be the logical conclusion, that all, even

0: Tom McConnell, Roger Wicker Jr., Rick Locke, here at Charlie, Matt Sybil, Ricky Lopez, Misty Calhoun, John Cassio, Daniel West, and Graham Platner. All do terrific work on the show. Thanks, Graham, for all the content. You sick freak. I just can't believe the Stephen King thing. Like, the idea that we all sin, so we should send a rapist to the Senate, or an alleged rapist to the Senate. That's his analysis. Good stuff. Bernie Sanders has since called for Platner to resign just in the last few minutes here. All right, I'm going to do some breaking news updates for you. I'll start with the Senate, where MAGA is now demanding proof of life of Mitch McConnell. Reports initially coming from Laura Loomer and corroborated by others suggesting that Mitch McConnell is actually brain dead. And he is not coming back to the Senate. They're trying to ride it out. I think in August at some point it would trigger that there would be no special election, which could be a big headache. He's in Kentucky, so there's always a chance that someone like a Thomas Massie might run if there's a special election. So that probably we're better off avoiding that, though I haven't given that too much thought. But Mitch McConnell is apparently on his last legs. Remember, he's retiring, so he's not going to be the senator. Andy Barr is likely to be the next senator in Kentucky after this election year, but he's got to ride out the rest of this term. And the John Thune camp has denied to us that he is brain dead. So we did reach out to him, and Thune said he's not brain dead. So I don't know who I trust, but maybe no one, certainly not Mitch McConnell. But remember, his wife, Elaine Chao, huge connection with China and was recently in China, as we've been reporting at Breitbart News. Part of our major objections to McConnell, those of us who are in the anti-establishment wing of the Republican Party, is that he's got a wife who's very cozy with China and is connected to a major Chinese shipping conglomerate. And it's just wildly inappropriate to be a top player in the Senate with that sort of a family connection, given that China is our top geopolitical rival. So important stuff there. And we wish him the best, Mitch McConnell. So there's that. All right, next thing. This is a very hot item right now, and this will be developing, I think, quickly throughout the day. Blocks of Midtown Manhattan have been evacuated after beams found buckling at a high-rise construction site. Reading from a local ABC report, several floors of a Midtown Manhattan office building that were under construction are caving in as of Tuesday, evacuating blocks, 42nd Street, East 42nd Street and 2nd Avenue, the former headquarters of Pfizer Pharmaceuticals. So around 8 a.m., fire department was alerted to this, and they're on it, getting people out of there. But it just officials say that they just started caving under stress. Multiple buildings evacuated, including a hotel and a school. Mayor Zohram Mamdani advised everyone in the area to follow instructions. So bold, so brave. Great leadership from Mamdani there, as usual. All right, so there's that. So track that throughout the day. Another item that we're following closely at Breitbart News that I will try to have more reporting for you, at least as a podcast. Sometimes tough to do this sort of stuff on the live show. But the Tyler Robinson hearings are going on in the Charlie Kirk assassination aggravated murder, which is a capital offense, I might add, trial. We're in day two now. Day one was yesterday. I think the biggest top line headlines there were that the defense kept raising hearsay objections. Erica Kirk, Charlie's widow, and Charlie's parents were there as well. That was their first, I think, time they were in the room with Robinson. And so today, from what I'm hearing, is that they're being shown unedited surveillance footage of Robinson on campus that had been previously unseen. Footage of him changing clothes, walking with a limp, presumably after he jumped from the roof, and him accessing roof areas. So there's other evidence that's been presented, like digital records, and Robinson is apparently pretty stoic in the courtroom, at least according from initial reports. And I will have more for you as that goes on. I mentioned Nigel Farage, reform UK leader and friend of Breitbart News, is now resigning. And the reason for this is he wants to trigger a by-election, which is a sort of interim midterm type election. He wants to run as the Reform UK candidate in what he calls a people versus the establishment contest. He wants a fresh mandate from voters. And all this comes while he has been has accusations of financial mismanagement. But I think a lot of that is trumped up and a hit job. And I think he'd be the first to tell you that. But he's insisting that he also broke no rules. But this is one where his haters will say this is about him trying to get out of financial scrutiny. But I think there is some context here that he could be trying to trigger some sort of a mechanism that would ultimately lead to him maybe becoming the prime minister. So I'll keep investigating. I'll give you a full report on that down the road, but always exciting in the UK whenever Farage is involved in politics. Last one I'll mention for now, Joe Biden's illegal immigration, according to an interim federal report, surge triggered 30% rise in home prices and 20% rise in rents. So just remember this, ladies and gentlemen, when we talk about how illegal immigration is not about race or anything like that, it is driving up home prices for Americans. It's also a humanitarian crisis for those coming up over our border. Now we got federal evidence to suggest that. That's it for today. Go in peace, to love, and serve the Lord.
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10: News this hour at Town Hall. I'm Bob Agnew in Washington. President Trump says the U.S. should control Greenland instead of Denmark. Remarks that are likely to rattle a few nerves at NATO. The president is in Turkey for a two-day NATO summit. They're also talking about the possibility of billions of dollars in U.S. arms sales to NATO allies. The president tried to iron out some tensions with allies, especially after they refused to pitch in on the war against Iran. Reaction to a new allegation against a Senate Democrat nominee appear to be aimed at ending his party's support.
11: Democrats have begun pulling endorsements for Maine Democratic Senate candidate Graham Plattner after he faces a sexual assault allegation. Plattner won the Democratic nomination last month, setting himself up to face Republican Senator Susan Collins. The primary campaign arm of Senate Democrats called on Plattner to drop out and said it would spend no money on the race if he's the nominee. Ken Martin, the party chair, said Maine Democrats should select a new nominee. Arizona Senator Ruben Gallego and Massachusetts Senator Elizabeth Warren both announced that they were pulling their endorsements and called on Plattner to drop out. I'm Haya Panjwani.
10: The British military says three tankers have been struck by projectiles in the Strait of Hormuz. That's raising oil prices, and that's having a dampening effect on Wall Street, where the Dow's down 160 points. World Cup dreams crashing down for the U.S. with a loss to Belgium.
9: The U.S. was beaten 4-1 by Belgium in the knockout match in Seattle Monday night, ending the U.S. men's World Cup dreams. Defensive mistakes put the Americans on their heels early in the game. On the bench, frustrated coach Mauricio Pochettino kicked a rack and sent water bottles flying.
12: I think we were not good enough. Wasn't our day. We didn't perform in the way that we're supposed to perform.
9: Belgium's Charles de Ketelaar scored twice and assisted on another goal. He said FIFA's decision to suspend U.S. star Fowler and Balogun's red card may have actually helped. Malik Tillman scored the sole U.S. goal, tying it up at 30 minutes with a deflected free kick after a foul. Audio courtesy.
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10: America's biggest airlines are making a major switch, expanding their premium cabins and adding more in the way of luxury perks, hoping to attack the high-flying passengers.
15: Industry experts say airline competition for customers willing to pay extra for comfortable seats, chef-designed food, and access to exclusive airport lounges has accelerated since the end of the COVID pandemic. Analysts say first class, business class, and premium economy seats now generate a disproportionate share of airline revenue. The United Airlines CEO says the industry isn't just courting big spenders, but is working to improve the experience for all travelers. Rich Thomason reporting.
10: The premiers of Alberta and Ontario have proposed a pipeline to carry Western Canadian oil to the country's east as Canada seeks new markets. Alberta's premier says the proposed pipeline would run from Hardisty, Alberta to Sarnia, Ontario. Breaking news at townhall.com. The death toll in Sri Lanka's prison clash has now risen to 26, including 7 prison officials and 19 inmates.
16: The unrest at the Sri Lanka prison in Nakombo began between inmates on Sunday and turned more violent on Monday. On Tuesday, Justice Minister Hashana Nanayakara called it a tragic incident and said at least 77 others are still being treated in hospitals. The minister adds, there's a huge sadness in us because inmates and staff have passed away. It's irrelevant whether it's staff or inmates who died. Human life has been lost.
10: And that is Charles de Ledesma reporting. Two Romanian nationals in the U.S. pleaded guilty to wire fraud tied to a large SNAP benefits scheme. And the fraud totaled more than $760,000, causing substantial hardship for more than 10 victims. Both could face up to 20 years in prison for their crimes. More of these stories at townhall.com.
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19: Weather for the Pacific Northwest, we have the answer.
20: A mix of sun and clouds over Seattle today with temperatures in the mid to low 70s, high of 75 and a low of 64 this evening. Tomorrow is looking to be overcast with some sunshine in the afternoon, but mostly cloudy. Temperatures will be cooler tomorrow as well with highs near 69 degrees and lows near 61 tomorrow evening. For news and weather, go online to theanswerseattle.com. That's theanswerseattle.com.
19: 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Politics, entertainment. 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
10: Good morning. It's six and a half minutes after the 6 a.m. hour here on the East Coast in Washington, D.C., your nation's capital. We are on our flagship station, WMAL, in the Relief Factor studios. Good morning. It's Larry O'Connor. And, very sad news if you stayed up to watch it. Honestly, it was over by the first half. The men's national team went down to defeat to Belgium, so we still can't advance into that next round. This is sadly as far as we get when it comes to World Cup. It's bad news, and our thanks to the men's national team for giving us all a great ride here. Now as it's whittled down to the round of eight teams now vying for that World Cup, the good news for Americans is that we don't have to pretend we care about soccer anymore. They're going to keep playing, and someone will get the World Cup, and it'll be some foreign country with players whose names we can't pronounce. And the rest of the world will care, and we won't. And that's okay, because we've got baseball, the All-Star break's coming up, and we've got summer training camp for real football, and the world keeps spinning. 4 years from now, we'll talk about the World Cup again. Thoughts and prayers for soccer everywhere. Graham Plattner is a horrible human being. We've been telling you this from, well, really many months. For most of us, the Nazi tattoo was kind of the deal breaker already, but it took Democrats on the left yesterday's story, revelations that he was responsible for a rape. Everyone's, oh, it's a sexual assault. Is sexual assault just a euphemism for rape now? Do we not use the word rape because it's icky and it makes people feel bad? It shouldn't. It should horrify you. We're supposed to call things horrible things if they are horrible. Democrats all coordinated yesterday in throwing Graham Plattner out. They're done with him. They thought it would be great to ride this horrible human being into victory in November as long as he allowed them and helped them to gain power. Now he's a hindrance to that, so they have to do away with him. Don't for a moment think that the Democrats who are out coming out and saying he's got to drop out and that we're going to cut off any campaign funds for him and this is horrific. None of them are doing it based on the allegations and based on his character and based on what a bad person he is and how they don't want to serve with him. That has nothing to do with it. There is only one calculation here, and that is he can no longer win the race. And so now he has to go. And wow, what great timing for them, because it turns out this latest story that hit Politico yesterday came out just in time for them to have a one-week window for Graham Plattner to voluntarily step off the ticket. But last night, the New York Times reported that he's not going to go quietly. Graham Plattner has issued demands for his removal from the ticket, and it's true, it's all in his hands. He has to voluntarily walk away. When this story about the rape of a young woman that he had an on-again, off-again relationship with hit Politico yesterday, within minutes, he had a prepared video that he put out on his social media, and that video suggested that, he's probably going to be stepping down. Probably. Here's a little bit of that video, Graham Plattner's statement yesterday to social media and to his rabid socialist followers.
21: Over the last 10 months, I have been deeply humbled by the faith Mainers have put in me. You have welcomed me into your homes, into your places of work, into your restaurants, into your houses of worship. You have shown that a different kind of politics, one that puts the interests of people over corporations, is not just possible, but is inevitable. This movement we have built, the largest volunteer base in the history of Maine politics, the hundreds of thousands of grassroots donors and the supporters across the ideological spectrum, we were united in a love of Maine, a belief that our politics must change, and a focus on defeating Susan Collins. So, regardless of the inaccuracy of the reporting, but mindful of the political reality it will inflict, we are taking the time to reflect on the best path forward for the state that I love, the people that I love, the movement I belong to, and the goal of defeating Susan Collins. Those were the goals when we launched this campaign, and they remain my goals today. On June 9th, 154,058 Mainers, the most in primary history, voted to reject a broken politics beholden to Washington and the donor class. They voted for hope, for change, to take back our economy, to take back our power, and to take back our Senate seat. Throughout it all, you never turned your back on me, and I will not turn my back on you now. Every one of you deserves to see that vision come to fruition and see Susan Collins defeated, and we will use every tool at our disposal to do so. As Maine goes, so goes the nation. As always.
0: As Maine goes, so goes the nation. He might be right about that, by the way. If Susan Collins stays in her seat, probably Republicans will retain the majority. It makes it a lot harder for Democrats to flip that majority in the Senate. And also, by the way, Graham Plattner might be taking other senators down with him or other Democrats down with him, those who unabashedly decided that despite the Nazi tattoo, despite the horrible things that he said on Reddit, undermining our troops, the horrific statements that he had made in the past, despite the further New York Times article that already detailed abusive behavior in his relationships, by the way, including interviews, multiple interviews with Jenny Rassica, the woman who is now the center of this latest story. The New York Times talked to her. The New York Times knew her story. They chose not to publish it. They chose not to go out and corroborate it with contemporaneous information, even though they had it at their disposal. See, despite all of that, there are several Democrats. In fact, most Democrats were just fine throwing down with Graham Plattner. All but John Fetterman, I believe, in the Senate, were just fine keeping their mouth shut, keeping their head down, and saying, well, listen, he may be a Nazi pig, but he's our Nazi pig. And if he helps us gain power, then, well, we're right there with him. We're right there by his side. The Plattner affair could very well have a ripple effect across the political spectrum. You know, I hear him say that Mainers were rejecting a broken political system, and we don't have a great political system, but it's better than any other system on the planet. And when I hear about a guy who had a Nazi tattoo, who never really had a real job at any point in his life other than his time in the military, which also raises a lot of questions considering his conduct while he wore uniform, those are stories that are still yet to drop. I think Republican operatives have been hanging on to them so that they can get past this one-week deadline next week before all of the zone got flooded with that stuff. The fact that he had to make up his recent background as an oyster farmer when he's not. The fact that he has a checkered, if not completely dodgy and criminal past. The fact that he's treated women in the way that he has treated them with multiple stories and multiple reports, including this latest one. The fact that all of that happened, but because he wanted to tax billionaires and ruin our health care system, he was able to ascend to the top of the heap and be the Democrat nominee for the United States Senate without ever having held political office until this point with that kind of background. Well, you know what? He's right. We do have a broken system, but it's not broken the way he thinks it is. His success is evidence that there's something broken. On the Democrat side of the equation, it is severely broken. So now we've got a lot to talk about with this story. The politics of it, the media's participation in this story. Coming up this hour, Tim Graham of Newsbusters Media Research Center will join us to talk about the media. Also later in the show, we've got Mark Halperin in the 7 o'clock hour to talk about the political fallout. It's truly despicable that one of the two great parties in this nation decided to embrace this man despite all of that. I'd like Ms. Resica, Jenny Resica, to have some say here. For some inexplicable reason, she sat with Jake Tapper. Jake Tapper, who covered the Graham Plattner story with the same journalistic diligence he covered Joe Biden's health when Joe Biden was president. And like that story, he's now apparently writing a book about Graham Plattner. I'm only half joking. But he got to be Johnny on the spot with Graham Plattner's victim yesterday, the exclusive video. Here's a little bit of this woman who is saying that Graham Plattner raped her.
1: I didn't want to have to violate this huge level of privacy to my own life to be able to infer that this person is not honest and trustworthy. I felt really protective of my own privacy throughout this whole process. And it got to a point where my privacy was no longer going to happen. And that was when I kind of just made the decision that, like, I'm going to say my piece and get it out there. I had tried to give the impression that something, you know, worse happened. And that's when it was like, I refused to comment further.
0: She refused to comment further in her interview with the New York Times. The New York Times had her story. We're going to get into that part of it in a minute. And she, in fact, did comment, but she didn't go on the record. There's a difference. New York Times knew her story, but she refused to allow them to go on the record with the story. So they went on the record with a washed down version of her story, knowing the truth, because that's journalism, my friends. That's the New York Times. A lot more on this Graham Plattner debacle and what it says about our politics and our media next.
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2: Democrats all knew this was coming. They did. They're not stupid. They really aren't. They're not great people, but they're not stupid. They all saw it coming, and now they've got 1 week to coax this monster to voluntarily step off the ticket. And New York Times is reporting he's not going quietly. Indeed, the New York Times is reporting that he's making demands, Graham Plattner is. You want me gone? Okay, you're going to have to meet my demands. Demands, apparently, would be a guarantee of being replaced by a candidate who he believes is true to the values and vision and policy agenda of the campaign that Maine voted for. In other words, it's got to be another socialist. It's got to be somebody in the pattern of a Bernie Sanders, AOC, Zohra Mamdani, Abdul El-Sayed, all these other Democrats who all share Graham Plattner's values. I'm not saying they've all sexually assaulted people in the past, but all the other things that they stand for fit his pattern of behavior. Fit his worldview. He's demanding. Graham Plattner is demanding, and Democrats have to acquiesce to him. Otherwise, they're stuck with him going into November. Forget about an albatross around their neck. He's an anchor around their neck, and they're 8 feet under trying to swim to the surface. So Graham Plattner is now making demands. And Democrats have a choice right now. Democrats have a choice as to where they go, as to whose path they follow. It appears that their party has two people who are expressing their morals, their conscience, their worldview right now. One of them is Bernie Sanders, and he seems to be the powerhouse there. He doesn't care about this stuff. He cares about one thing, increasing the power of the party and the government, so that it can take control of as much of the private sector as possible, leading us to a Marxist state. He's fine with incrementalism. Hell, he was fine supporting Hillary Clinton, the person who undermined him and, one could argue, stole the presidential election from him in 2016. He was fine supporting Joe Biden, the guy who led a cabal along with Barack Obama and others in the establishment to, you could argue, steal the nomination from him in 2020. Of course, he believes in incrementalism. He's going to go ahead and allow, little by little, the complete takeover of our private sector by the government happen one step at a time. That's Graham Plattner's worldview, and he doesn't care if it takes a Nazi tattoo rapist to get there. He's fine with that. And Democrats have a choice. They can follow him. And all of the power within the party that has been showing itself in all of these primaries with all of these socialist candidates winning, defeating Democrats, defeating their own, eating their own, devouring the party from the inside out like a parasite. They can continue down that path. Or they can follow the other voice in their party, the only voice that was willing to stand up with courage and tell the truth about Graham Plattner. And ironically, he was also formed in the same mold as Mr. Plattner by the same political team that tried to give these alternative socialist candidates to defeat the establishment. His name is Senator John Fetterman, who, ironically, after suffering brain damage, has actually come out as one of the more reasonable voices of that party. He was on Fox News last night with Laura Ingraham reflecting on this. This would be clip four, please. This would be clip four.
4: And all the people that dismissed the women, you know, that he abused in the New York Times thing, you know, and all the people that sent Plattner checks or cashed checks from Plattner, you know, maybe look in the mirror, the kind of person that you were pushing. And now that put the Senate, you know, the majority path in serious risk. We all, you know, any normal person could have seen what was coming, the kind of person it is. Now, he was the one Democrat that refused to not just call him out what he is.
2: That's right. Any normal person could see. But Bernie Sanders is not a normal person. And just a couple of weeks ago, here was Bernie Sanders talking about that same Graham Plattner with a very different perspective than Senator Fetterman.
5: I'm going to do everything I can to make sure that Graham Plattner is the next senator from the state of Maine.
2: There you go. He's going to do everything. And not just I support him, not just I don't think he should step down, not just, you know, he's made mistakes, but, you know, no. I'm going to do everything I can to help him. And why? Because, well, he was Bernie's guy. And the Bernie model worked and won the primary, and Bernie cares about power. And so do Democrats. And so now we're going to see how much they care about it. We're going to see whether they're going to follow the Bernie Sanders lead and Graham Plattner's demands or John Fetterman. It'll be fascinating. The media played a big part in this. Tim Graham of NewsBusters joins us next. So please keep
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25: When Abraham Lincoln was elected president in 1860, America stood on the edge of collapse. Over the next 4 years, the Civil War claimed more than 700,000 lives and tested whether our republic could endure. As the war drew to a close, Lincoln looked beyond victory. He looked toward healing. In his second inaugural address, he challenged the nation. Let us strive on to bind up the nation's wounds, to achieve and cherish a just and lasting peace. Lincoln understood that preserving the greatest experiment in self-government required more than winning a war. It required the character to restore what had been broken. More than 160 years later, America still faces division. The question is not whether we'll disagree. The question is whether we still have the wisdom and the character to heal together.
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10: With SRN News, I'm Bob Agnew in Washington. President Trump insists the U.S. should control Greenland. reviving that issue at the NATO summit going on today in Turkey. He claims the island is crucial for the U.S. It also says it's surrounded by vulnerability to both Chinese and Russian vessels. The president made the comment during a meeting with the Turkish president, Recep Erdogan, today. Meanwhile, the possibility of billions of dollars in new defense spending deals as the NATO allies may purchase some U.S.-made products. The British military says three tankers have been struck by projectiles in the Strait of Hormuz in the latest attacks targeting vessels moving through the narrow mouth of the Persian Gulf. The new assaults threatening to choke off the flow of traffic, and that means rising oil prices, which in turn has led to weaker values on Wall Street. Right now, the Dow Jones Industrial Average off by about 120 points, and the NASDAQ down by about 180. This is SRN News.
9: This is a Bloomberg Money Minute. Three ships attacked today while traveling through the Strait of Hormuz off the coast of Iran, ramping up tensions in the area, shattering a fragile ceasefire between the U.S. and Iran. It's also sending oil higher, back above 70 bucks a barrel today. As for stocks, they are lower, well off the lows we saw earlier, following a disappointing earnings report from memory chip maker Samsung. That's impacting a lot of chip makers and AI stocks on Wall Street. And right now, the Dow and the S&P 500 each down about a third of a percent, the NASDAQ two-thirds of a percent lower. Amazon looking to further boost its AI infrastructure, and it wants to raise at least $25 billion in a bond sale to do it. And some classic adults-only honeymoon getaways are increasingly becoming destinations for families. Couples who once headed to Bora Bora, Santorini, or the Maldives now coming back with their kids, some of them even bringing their parents in tow for a new vacation. Tom Busby, Bloomberg Radio.
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2: Here on the East Coast. Good morning, O'Connor and company, and we're going to continue to reflect on this Grant Plattner story from various angles. I do want to point out, though, Lindsay Feifeld, and who is a friend of mine, a very close friend, in fact. Lindsay Feifeld is the woman who courageously stepped out in that New York Times article and told her story before the primary, where Mainers elected this monster as their Democrat nominee. She told a vivid story about assault, physical assault that left her with marks on her body in an abusive relationship. People said that it was a dysfunctional relationship. No, it wasn't. It was abusive. He abused her. And everyone knew about it. But her story was written off by Democrats as well as people in the media because she had committed sins of her own, you see. She worked for the Heritage Foundation and for Republican campaigns. And so, therefore, she shouldn't be believed. Believe all women apparently only means believe all Democrat women. You see, this person who has come out now, who was also identified and told her story to the New York Times, this woman said that she was reluctant to speak out because she agreed with Graham Plattner's politics. So now she is believed. It says something about the media. It says something about the New York Times. Does it not?

0: ballot. So the timing's very political. All four networks, ABC, CBS, NBC, and PBS, had the story last night. But of course, yes, it was a story between us Democrats was the kind of story it was. What's going to happen? Some of them treated the accusations with more gravity than others. PBS just talked about it as a political story. They didn't really even get into the allegations itself.
1: Yeah. You know, Mika Brzezinski looms large to me when I look at this story. When Joe Biden had his own problems, when a woman that had worked on his staff back in the days when he was a senator came forward and told her story about sexual abuse, the Biden camp denied it, but he was facing real trouble there in 2020, if people remember. So where did he go? He went to Mika Brzezinski, and she was supposed to be the voice of all women scrutinizing Joe Biden, and, well, he got the seal of approval. Fast forward 6 years later, Graham Plattner is facing the same problem. Where does he go last month? He goes straight to Mika Brzezinski. Maybe Mika Brzezinski needs to up her game here. Or Tim, do they know that Mika's going to be soft on them, and that's why they go there for cover?
0: Well, if we go back to the Biden debate fiasco, who was one of the most enthusiastic don't let him quit persons? It was Mika Brzezinski. She really thought he needed to stay in. So, I mean, I think the problem here is they're making political calculations, which they absolutely should. But the weird thing about the way the media covered this man was that we knew about the Nazi tattoo last fall, and the networks really didn't touch Graham Plattner for months and months. What actually made Graham Plattner appear on the network news was the sexting allegations that the wife told the campaign this could be a problem.
1: Yeah.
0: That they actually suddenly picked it up. The Nazi tattoo, somehow not a story. And even when they got to it, they said an image resembling a Nazi tattoo.
1: Right. That some say is a Nazi emblem. Yeah, exactly. What it's by definition, it is. Otherwise, why would he cover it up? By the way, about that Nazi tattoo, Lindsay Feifeld, when she told her story to the New York Times, part of the, you know, smoking gun that they had there was that she had evidence that he knew full well that tattoo was a Nazi tattoo. He continued to lie about it. And again, it seems like the media gave him a pass on that lie as well. It seems like they treated him differently than if he were a Republican candidate.
0: Yes, and the comparison there is the Pete Hegseth tattoo, which was not a Nazi tattoo, but they used it to be like, he's a disturbing Christian nationalist, white supremacist, because of the cross he had on his chest. So, such an exact contrast. But yes, they definitely show their motivations, as always, seem awfully partisan.
1: Speaking with Tim Graham, Newsbusters Media Research Center. Tim, let's talk specifically on this. We've got some other media foibles that I want to talk with you about, especially their handling of July 4th and people in the media openly saying that they can't love our country based on our current president. Remarkable thing to hear. But let's hone in specifically on the New York Times, because I know, again, having talked to Lindsay Feifeld over the course of many months, that this story was about 3 months in the making. The New York Times had names of multiple women, had contemporary evidence and notes and text messages and emails and diary notations from these women about horrible things that happened. And the story that came out was they spent more time talking about Lindsay Feifeld's political past than they did talking about Graham Plattner's past in that article.
0: Yeah, and you'll remember, I think you would feel this more as a friend of hers, you know, there were conservatives who went out on social media and said, why would she be so dumb to talk to the New York Times? That's not the right way to come at this. She was trying to basically warn people this was a bad guy. So, yes, Jenna Rasico in that story was like in paragraph 30. This is what the New York Times does, you know, in 2021. When they were suddenly going to finally admit that Hunter Biden's laptop was authentic, it was in a story on page 20, in paragraph 20. That's the way they handle inconvenient information. And so this accuser, they basically wanted to say, so she had some things to say, and which caused this accuser to go to Politico and to talk to Jake Tapper yesterday.
1: Yeah, and in fact,

0: fact, I just want to read what the New York Times did write about Jenny Rasico. Rasico said she tried to separate herself from Plattner by telling him she couldn't be in that room anymore, after which he followed her to her bedroom and had sex with her against her will. She said he would... Oh, wait, hold on. I'm sorry. This is part of the Politico story. I apologize. The way the New York Times covered it, and I'll pull that text up in a moment, said that it reached the point where he broke into her house, and then the New York Times says Ms. Rasico did not want to go on the record with anything further. It seems to me, Tim Graham, that if they knew more serious things happened in that room and the person in question didn't want to go on the record, maybe they should just leave the story out completely. Because if they had knowledge of it and then didn't cover it, then they're basically guilty of covering up the story as well.
1: Yeah, or they obviously could have held the story until they could get her to be more forthcoming.
0: Yeah.
1: This is always the problem, is it's like, if you're going to do a story about an allegation this serious, you really want to nail these details down. Although, as we know, you know, part of the reaction to this yesterday was Charles Blow was like, well, what about Brett Kavanaugh? Well, what we know about Brett Kavanaugh's accusers is they all ended up looking ridiculous. And even the one they tried to turn into Rosa Parks, Christine Blasey Ford,
0: yes,
1: couldn't find a date or a place where she met Brett Kavanaugh, which if you're a reporter, if you're a newspaper like the New York Times, you're like, I don't have enough here. I can't run this.
0: And E. Jean Carroll couldn't even remember the year that the apparent incident with Donald Trump happened back in the 90s. And yet they became celebrated stories for the media. One other aspect of this real fast, Tim, and that is the Democrats appear poised to coax, if not force, Graham Plattner to relinquish the nomination and then place their own candidate there outside the Democratic process. Boy, this has happened a lot. Suddenly now, Democrats really do like circumventing the Democratic process. Media going to give them a pass on that one as well? These are the ones who fear that our democracy is at stake whenever a Trump-aligned Republican wins an election.
1: Yes, I think they will give him that pass because these are Democrat sympathizers. These are Democrat voters, the people that put on these newscasts. So I think, yes, they absolutely, they all laid this out, that this is how much time they have to replace him on the ballot. And yeah, it absolutely resembles what happened with Biden being forced out. And this is similar in that this is not a story where Democrats and Republicans are both in the story. It's a Democrat and Democrat story. And they're really, in none of these stories did they mention that the New York Times didn't get this right the first time. You know, they're certainly not going to see anything like that.
0: I want to turn now to a couple of trends that we saw in the mainstream media over this holiday weekend where the rest of us were celebrating our country proudly. We had people who couldn't bring themselves to that point, Tim Graham, because of the man who lives in the White House. Let's start with Chuck Todd, who, you know, a minute and a half ago, Chuck Todd was the most important journalist in American politics as the host and moderator of Meet the Press. And now that he's out of a job, he can really speak his mind. Take a listen to this. This is Cut 10, folks. Go ahead.
2: I'm so angry and feel betrayed. I do. I feel betrayed as an American by him on this. Constitution is not perfect, but it gives us a way to keep going. It gives us structure for disagreement. It gives us a method for repair. It gives us the possibility of becoming better without pretending we were always good. It makes some of the same promises that some religious texts do for people. And this is why I'm so pissed off. Not because I love the country less, but because I love the idea of America enough to resent seeing it cheapened by this man. America deserved better at 250. Someday, I believe, it will get better.
0: By the way, yeah, he was reading, obviously, from a teleprompter, and I think AI may have helped him with that monologue. But setting that aside, Tim, this is indicative of something that we saw all weekend. What is it about them that they can just come out and outright say, I can't love the country if the people elect someone I disagree with?
1: I just look at this and think, does he have restless leg syndrome? He's like bouncing up and down while he's making this speech, but he's basically suggesting to us that we would have had a more patriotic America 250 with Kamala DEI Harris. I think we can all state, Larry, that we would have been very proud of our country despite President Kamala Harris. We would have been delighted to celebrate this country and its founding despite having a Democrat in office. That is the nature of the Democrats. We can see this. You can see it in all the polling. They only love this country when they're in power.
0: Tim, stay with us.
1: It's kind of amazing.
0: Hold that thought. We got a break here, but we'll come back with more from Tim Graham and the media this July 4th. Keep it here on O'Connor and Company.
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1: We continue with Tim Graham, Newsbusters Media Research Center, in just a moment. First, a quick word here. Less than 2 weeks ago, Venezuela was hit by twin earthquakes that devastated the country. Here in America, we're focusing on our nation's 250th birthday. Rescue workers in Venezuela have been assessing the vast scale of their losses 12 days after the earthquakes killed over 5,353 men, women, and children. More than 850 buildings are confirmed damaged or collapsed. Satellite data from NASA suggests the number of destroyed buildings is actually closer to 59,000, including hospitals and schools. President Trump declared on the 4th of July that we Americans are the most generous people on earth. And since I know you agree with him, we're teaming up with the international Christian nonprofit relief organization Food for the Poor so we can rush emergency supplies of medicine, meals, and other essentials to Venezuela, where more than 17,000 have been left homeless by these quakes. A little 12-year-old girl named Fabiana just spent 32 hours trapped under rubble. But thanks to donations like yours, rescue workers finally pulled her to safety. She spoke with us through an interpreter.
2: I was moving things around so I could extricate one of my legs from under the rubble. That's when I found some ketchup and grated cheese. It helped me stay conscious and survive, Fabiana told us. She showed us a video she recorded while trapped under the rubble.
1: 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I really appreciate it. Thank you. Sonny Hostin is one of the hosts of The View, which I'm told, Tim Graham, is a bona fide news program. Well, here's Sonny Hostin over the weekend talking about the 4th of July and Independence Day. Take it away, Sonny.
3: And with an American flag on that cap, you might as well have a hood on. You might as well have a hood on, because that's what it looks like. That's what it feels like.
4: But you say this is the best nation. The best nation for who?
3: Yeah, when you know, say it's the best nation.
4: When you say it's the best nation, the best nation for who? Because if we are celebrating 250 years, what are we exactly celebrating is what I want to know. And so I'm really glad that picture was taken, because that picture is how we feel walking into many rooms down the street.
1: That's how we feel. By the way, this has nothing to do with who's in the White House. They would hate our nation regardless, probably feel a little bit better about it with Kamala Harris. By the way, that showed it's this crazy white nationalist group that has an American flag on their hat. Riding on the metro in D.C. and a black woman looking frightened. By the way, didn't it turn out, Tim, that we've learned about that woman in the photo? She, I guess, was arrested for a psychotic episode, indecent exposure or something, just moments later on that same metro. Setting that aside, wearing an American flag on your hat, you might as well be wearing a hood. That's Sonny Hostin on The View.
5: Well, it's this whole idea of these Patriot Front guys in masks who are, you know, white supremacists. They're like, yep, that's the Republicans.
1: Right.
5: And then, yep, that's America. That's anybody who supports this country and its founding. It must be a white supremacist. And, you know, obviously we're all running around in social media being like, they ain't us. We don't like them. We think they're fake. And you wouldn't know whether or not they're fake because they hide their faces. So, I mean, anybody who wants to say that's typical, anyone who wants to be triggered by the American flag, yeah, don't show up at the fireworks. Just don't do it.
1: Well, Politico's headline here is the rise of the right has reshaped how we think about patriotism. Hold on a minute. Patriotism isn't partisan. If anyone, we're not making it partisan. Listen, if the left wants to cede this territory and say, you're a conservative if you love the country, I guess we'll take that. Thanks for admitting it. But is this a new development? Is this a Trump thing? Or has this been something over the years? Because the great thing about Media Research Center is you guys have been following this stuff and cataloging what they say in the media, what the left does and says, for over three decades now.
5: Yeah, I mean, I think to some degree it changes after the Vietnam War when it became, they thought of patriotism as a way to encourage, you know, people to support the war. So we've been in that case, certainly in our tenure in the Gulf War, for example. You know, they would channel the most anti-American war protesters. You know, Cindy Sheehan saying Bush was the world's greatest war criminal.
1: Oh, yeah.
5: But yeah, I think it's obviously gotten worse under Trump. And he, you know, his slogan was "Make America Great Again," and the obvious liberal response to that is,
0: "Hey, I'm 1300."
5: The answer been great. That's the right. Sonny Hostin view.
1: That's right. And this 4th of July, that really was sort of the I like to call it the Dennis Prager called it the proctologist view of America, where anytime you look at our nation, you have to look at it from the worst possible, most unflattering perspective.
5: Well, and this is where you're all like, we cut now live to Sonny Hostin's mansion, where she sits in her mansion and ponders how oppressed she is.
1: Exactly. Any country who allows a mediocre, talented intellect like Sonny Hostin to have a job like that and make the money she's making can't be doing everything all that bad. Tim Graham, always great to talk to you. My cruise buddy, by the way, we've been on a cruise together, Tim. Would you testify that I'm fun to go on a cruise with?
5: Absolutely, and Meredith, too.
1: There you go. Everyone go to LarryCruise.com. You can join me on my next cruise coming up this November with Scott Jennings and Kurt Schlichter. Thanks. Just wanted to throw that plug in. Tim Graham, Newsbusters. Great work as always. Thank you, sir.
5: You bet.
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11: News this hour from Town Hall. I'm Bob Agnew in Washington. President Trump commenting on his desire to obtain Greenland today as he spoke with reporters at the NATO summit in Turkey.
12: Well, that's what hurt my relationship with NATO, because Greenland doesn't help Denmark. Denmark doesn't spend money to really help Greenland.
11: And the president says the U.S. really needs the island to help stave off any possible threats by sea from Russia and China. NATO Secretary General, meanwhile, telling officials and the media most allies are on their way to reaching those defense spending targets.
13: At a news conference, NATO Secretary General Mark Rutte says allies need to present credible plans to reach higher defense spending targets.
14: Here in Ankara, I expect nations to present clear, concrete, and credible plans to reach that 5% goal. And the evidence we see so far is impressive.
13: Ruta adds, nations which may be falling behind in defense spending commitments will be encouraged to stick to the plan.
11: That is Charles de la Desma reporting. The U.S. World Cup dreams crashed down to earth in a decisive 4-1 defeat by Belgium. No excuses from the U.S. men's head coach, Mauricio Pochettino.
0: To find outside for different situations that already explained FIFA, already explained everyone, was I think it's clear the how they explain and what happened is because of the rules that you can, you know, apply. I think from that, I think any comment about that, no comment about that, and Belgium were better than us, and that's it. It's very clear the situation.
11: The U.S. just didn't rise to the challenge, he says. On Wall Street, the Dow Jones Industrial Average down by 133 points, NASDAQ down to 158. Oil prices up about $2 a barrel amid new tensions in the Strait of Hormuz. You'll find all these stories at townhall.com.
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11: With President Trump in Turkey for the NATO summit, he's still making announcements on his social media page about domestic issues.
15: President Trump taking to his Truth Social page with a big economic announcement involving the car industry. The president writing, Toyota is moving from Mexico to the United States. Texas, a really big deal. Tariffs at work. Toyota is making a $3.6 billion investment expanding its manufacturing campus in San Antonio.
11: And that is Laura Winters reporting. High hopes remain for SpaceX, but top investors will have to have some patience. Many of the investment firms that underwrote the SpaceX IPO still encouraging people to invest in the stock, even though it is now down to about $152 per share after briefly soaring above $200 in the first week of that IPO. It's just above now where it opened on June 12th. SpaceX stock did soar briefly in its first week of trade. Breaking news at townhall.com. Airlines are shifting their strategy, prioritizing high-paying customers.
16: 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Experts say airline competition for customers who are willing to pay for comfortable seats, chef-designed food, and access to exclusive airport lounges has accelerated since the end of the COVID-19 pandemic.
11: And that is Marcela Sanchez reporting. A deadly shooting in Florida is drawing attention from federal immigration authorities. We get the details from correspondent Willie Nelson in this report.
17: Two illegal alien brothers are facing charges after a deadly shooting at a Florida construction site. Authorities say one brother is charged with second-degree murder, while the other is charged as an accessory after the fact. Federal immigration authorities have become involved in the case. The case comes as the Trump administration continues its nationwide crackdown on illegal aliens. Willie Nelson, the White House.
11: You'll find more on these stories at townhall.com.
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20: A mix of sun and clouds over Seattle today, with temperatures in the mid to low 70s, high of 75, and a low of 64 this evening. Tomorrow is looking to be overcast with some sunshine in the afternoon, but mostly cloudy. Temperatures will be cooler tomorrow as well, with highs near 69 degrees and lows near 61 tomorrow evening. For news and weather, go online to theanswerseattle.com. That's theanswerseattle.com.
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1: And it's days like this when politics are, in fact, entertaining. And that's news. So we're hitting all three today. Good morning, O'Connor and Company here. It's 7:07 in your nation's capital from our flagship station, WMAL. Misty, foggy day in Washington. Coming up in 30 minutes, Mark Halperin will join us to talk about the fallout from Graham Plattner, what's next for the Democrats, and will it affect other races? And at this point, do we all see through the Democrats' cries of democracy is at risk as they continue to circumvent the Democratic process and place candidates on the ticket at will? Also, in our 8 o'clock hour, friend of the program, Patrice Van Wilco of Independent Women's Forum, will talk about the big announcement yesterday on the Trump accounts. And then Ilya Shapiro will join us from the Manhattan Institute. That's all coming up. Right now, though, very pleased to be joined by Mike Gonzalez, senior fellow at the Heritage Foundation, whose specialty, I think I can succinctly say, Mike, is the totalitarian left and their socialist desires. Is that a good way to summarize what you specialize in?
22: Very well put, Larry, once again.
1: Always great to talk to you, my friend. Liz, I'm thrilled to have you on to comment on this report that came from the Trump administration, based on their analysis of the Smithsonian. This first came to my attention by our friend Bethany Mandel, who wrote some really great articles, I believe, at Fox Digital, maybe New York Post, about taking her children to the Smithsonian and seeing exhibit after exhibit after exhibit that are, by any definition, anti-American. What is happening at the Smithsonian, and what does this Trump administration report tell us?
22: Well, let me put this in the context of this whole show that you have had this morning. I was driving in, listening to you and my friend Tim Graham. How do we get a candidate, a self-confessed, self-described communist with a Nazi tattoo, and people voting for him? Yeah. How do we get Zohra Mamdani? How do we get Abdul Al-Sayed? How do we get Katie Wilson in Seattle, these socialists, communists? Because people have been taught by our institutions, our K-12 schools, our institutions of higher ed, the Ivy Leagues, and the Smithsonian Museum, not just America's biggest museum complex, but the world's largest museum complex, that America is rotten to the core, mm-hmm. that America is depraved, that America has no legitimacy, that our history and our heritage sucks. So we get people who believe these things because they have been taught this. The parents have abdicated the responsibility to teach children patriotic values because, you know, they're busy. They have two jobs sometimes. And so here, this whole thing, this report by the White House's Domestic Policy Council, bring this whole thing into perspective. How do we get here? Well, we get here partly because we ceded our main institutions to these people, to people who hate America and want to dismantle it. Does that wrap it up for you?
1: No, that's a beautifully and succinctly put. When you teach your children to hate our country, hate our founding, hate our founders, and hate our institutions and principles and values, well, then it's not a very long leap for them to then start voting for socialists, Marxists, communists, who will literally upend all of those institutions and values.
22: Yeah, that's right. And they take these candidates, these office holders now. Zohra Mamdani is the mayor of the country's largest city. Yeah. He's a communist, by the way. Let's dispense with the nonsense that he's a democratic socialist. He wants to possess the means of production. He quotes Marx liberally, not just the manifesto. Any person can do that. He quotes from other parts of Marx's writings. He wants to dispossess the landlords of their buildings. And he talks about the warm embrace of collectivism. How do we get him? Well, you know, people who voted for him obviously believe the Smithsonian. Yeah. Went to the Smithsonian. You go to the Smithsonian, by the way, and you walk in and you see nothing but kids or you know, teenagers. They're being taught from the beginning. And by the way, this report, very, very good report. I hope you put it on your website. I've written on it. It's in the, I wrote about it yesterday for the Washington Examiner. It focuses on one museum, the Museum of National History, but all 21 museums are rotten. Not just the National Museum of American History. The African American Museum is bad. And don't get me started on the Latino Museum, which should never be built. Should never be built. It hasn't been built yet. And everything we know about it, the two exhibits that it has had, show that it's going to be an incubator for grievances against the United States. Why would we do this to ourselves? You know, why should we... No self-respecting people rationally pay for their own cultural erasure, and yet this is what we want. This is what we're doing.
1: Mike Gonzalez is our guest. He's at the Heritage Foundation, of course. His latest book, by the way, Next Gen Marxism, What It Is and How to Combat It. He co-wrote that with our friend Katie Gorka, who, despite her questionable taste in men, is a real patriot and a great, great analyst. But you've been writing about this really since your book that put you on the map, I think, Mike, in 2020, The Plot to Change America, How Identity Politics is Dividing the Land of the Free. Because these all go hand in hand. These are all sort of horses of the same color. Identity politics, the BLM movement, the rise of Marxism. This is a steady drumbeat that we're seeing, and the Smithsonian has become a part of that, of all things, this very American museum and educational institution. How did that happen? What happened specifically at Smithsonian?
22: Because we entrusted this jewel, this national treasure, to people like Lonnie Bunch III, the secretary of the Smithsonian, the founding director of the African American National Museum. And then they took this thing we gave them, which is paid for 63% with taxpayer money.
1: Yeah.
22: And they decided to use it, to weaponize it, to teach, to embarrass Americans about who they are. And people like Anthea Hardegg, who's the head of the Museum of American, of National History, the National Museum of American History, which the report focuses on. What we need to do here, Larry, obviously, is remove these people. The Board of Regents, which is presided by the Chief Justice of the United States, John Roberts, and by the Vice President, J.D. Vance, need to remove the leadership of the Smithsonian yesterday. It needs to happen right away. Congress needs to get involved, hold hearings.
1: Yeah.
22: This is Americans need to know what is happening with their institutions, and they will understand why Zora Mamdani.
1: Mike Gonzalez, should they do that, they will be accused of whitewashing history, of erasing history. They're already being accused of that. They'll be accused of standing in the way of academia and free thought in our institutions, and that whether if you don't like our history, that's your problem, but our history must be told. That's what they'll say.
22: And the history should be taught. Obviously, what happened. Americans devised a system that got rid eventually of a tragedy, a legacy left by Europe. And by the way, we expended 700,000 lives doing that. As the anthem of the Union Army, they said, "As he died to make them holy, we will die to make them free." We have to teach that. Obviously, the Union anthem. I forget the name of it now. Sorry.
1: The Battle Hymn of the Republic.
22: The Battle Hymn
1: yes.
22: of the Republic. The Battle Hymn of the Republic. So we need to teach all of this. Yes, obviously we need to teach all of that. But the same people who are going to accuse us of whitewashing history were the same people who said the self-confessed communist with the Nazi tattoo was a very fine young man. So we shouldn't care, really. We should just move forward and do what's right.
1: Mike Gonzalez, I'd be negligent if I didn't take a couple of minutes here to get you to comment on the recent developments in Cuba. Your family comes from Cuba. I think it's where you learned your passionate love of this country and our freedoms juxtaposed against that Marxist communist hellhole just 90 miles off our coast. Please give us an update on what you think is happening in Cuba and what might be on the horizon.
22: Well, I mean, what I hope will happen is that the communist regime will just collapse. It has shown itself to be a disaster for the island. Right now, they're in pitch darkness, but they've always had blackouts. By the way, you know, electricity is a complex system. To light up a city like Havana, to light up a whole country, you need to know to have a price mechanism. Communism gets rid of that. It gets rid of the price discovery mechanism. You cannot have anything that is complex. Communism destroys that. This is why we must fight it here, by the way. The example of Cuba should be very, very high before us and say, no, we don't want to do that here. But yeah, obviously, I think President Trump is doing the right thing. Secretary Rubio are doing the right thing. Finally, saying we're not going to support this evil, odious regime that has been suppressing the Cuban people for 67 years.
1: Mike Gonzalez, we're right up against it, but one final thought, if you can, in 30 seconds about what is the next step with the Smithsonian here and what the Trump administration should enact going forward in the final 3 years of this administration.
22: Look, it has to be done this year. The next meeting of the Board of Regents needs to deal with this. No more kicking the can down the road. We have to, get the votes, oust Lonnie Bunch, oust the whole leadership, not just Anthea Hardick, but Kevin Gover, all of the people involved. By no means even dream of building the Latino Museum or the Women's Museum. Let's be serious about how we spend our money. This
1: Mike
22: is
1: Gonzalez.
22: $1 billion a year.
1: We got to leave it there. The Mighty Heritage Foundation, appreciate you always, sir. Thanks for all your work.
22: Thanks.
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1: Biden's strategy for illegal immigration increased the cost of housing and made homelessness even more acute in this country. That's based on a finding of the Federal Reserve. We're going to get to those details in a moment. I also want to tell you that we'll continue with the Graham Plattner story coming up in our next segment with Mark Halperin joining us, a host of the morning meeting and all things on the two-way app streaming service. We'll get to that in a sec. But let's go in the Wayback Machine, shall we? Can we call it the Wayback Machine without having to pay royalties to Bullwinkle? I think we can. Wayback Machine, October 1st, 2024. It was the vice presidential debate. J.D. Vance asked about homelessness and the housing crisis in America. He said, and I'm quoting him now, "You got housing that is totally unaffordable because we brought in millions of illegal immigrants to compete with Americans for scarce homes." He said 25 million illegal aliens competing with Americans for scarce homes is one of the most significant drivers of home prices. Well, that's just logical, by the way. You know, when you've got a limited number, it's not like you can, you know, push a button and suddenly you'll get more Hershey bars created today to accommodate the increase in demand. 25 million people coming into the country, they need a place to stay, they need a place to live, and you've got a limited number of houses and apartments for them to live in. That's going to be an issue. It's going to drive up the price. It's going to make housing less affordable, so your children still live in your basement when they're 30 years old. He was fact-checked in real time by CBS News, by the moderators, after the fact. Fact-checkers from factcheck.org, CBS News, Washington Post said it was exaggerated, misleading, or outright false. That said immigration may increase demand, but it's not the primary cause for supply shortages, and it's not the primary cause for driving up housing prices. That was 2 years ago, less than 2 years ago. All those fact-checkers now have to look at this report from the Federal Reserve, not from the Trump administration, not from the Heritage Foundation, not from some conservative think tank, from the Federal Reserve, found that the record surge in illegal immigration during the Biden administration triggered higher home prices and rents. The paper published by the Federal Reserve combines immigration court records with government administrative data, saying between 2021 and 2024, the affected labor and housing markets were irrevocably damaged in that time because of the surge of immigration. Roughly 2.2% rise in home prices and a 1.4% increase in rents. Economists estimate unauthorized immigrant worker flows accounted for 30% of home price growth and 20% of rent growth. The average metropolitan area between March 21 and March 24 felt those increases. 30% of home price growth, 20% rent growth, because of the overwhelming illegal immigrant flood that came in deliberately under the Biden administration. Now, of course, J.D. Vance will never get an apology. Those fact checks will still stay on the record. And certainly the moment during the debate when he was fact-checked will never be able to come back. But the vice president had been saying this before he was even vice president. And he knew what he was talking about, and it was also logical. But that doesn't stop our fact-check machine to try to call any Republican or conservative idea a lie until, of course, they can't deny it anymore. The solution, by the way, it's pretty interesting if you think about it. If our home prices and our rent prices have skyrocketed because of the influx of illegal immigrants, you have two solutions here. You can either build more houses and build more apartments, but of course, in a lot of these major metropolitan areas where these illegal immigrants have been bused or flown or they've migrated to, you're kind of stuck. I mean, good luck building more apartments in Manhattan. I mean, Zora Mamdani will probably do it, and the city of Manhattan will own those housing projects. We know how that turns out. We've seen the movies. But in general, that's not the best solution, because you still got to pay for those things, and who's going to pay for it for people who just got here and have minimum wage jobs? Now, there's another solution. Send them home. Deportations of illegal immigrants is the perfect way to solve the housing crisis in this country in one fell swoop. And oh, by the way, it's the law. if you're in the country illegally, if you've stayed in the country illegally, and Lord knows if you're working in the country illegally, you are eligible for deportation. And if every person who was allowed in the country illegally during the Biden administration, thus driving up all of those housing prices, if they were all deported, the obvious effect will be that those prices will go down. And it's just another reason why the Trump administration needs to continue that policy. 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
4: When Abraham Lincoln was elected president in 1860, America stood on the edge of collapse. Over the next 4 years, the Civil War claimed more than 700,000 lives and tested whether our republic could endure. As the war drew to a close, Lincoln looked beyond victory. He looked toward healing. In his second inaugural address, he challenged the nation, "Let us strive on to bind up the nation's wounds, to achieve and cherish a just and lasting peace." Lincoln understood that preserving the greatest experiment in self-government required more than winning a war. It required the character to restore what had been broken. More than 160 years later, America still faces division. The question is not whether we'll disagree. The question is whether we still have the wisdom and the character to heal together.
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6: With SRN News, I'm Bob Agnew in Washington. President Trump is in Ankara, Turkey for the NATO summit. He's still making the case that the U.S. should get control of Greenland. He says the U.S. needs it for security purposes and also says that Denmark is putting little investment into the island. Meanwhile, the NATO Secretary General telling officials and the media most allies are on their way to reaching new defense spending targets, those ones being demanded by President Trump. Oil prices are up about $2 a barrel amid new tensions in the Strait of Hormuz, but it's AI stocks putting the real downward pressure today so far on Wall Street. High hopes remain for SpaceX, but top investors may have to show some patience. Many of the investment firms that underwrote the SpaceX IPO issued their first research notes about the company today and are recommending that investors buy the stock, but they forecast it to trade above $200 eventually in the next 12 to 18 months, but not necessarily in the near term. This is
7: a Bloomberg Money Minute. A sell-off in chip makers underway. That's weighing on sentiment on Wall Street overall. Samsung plunging in South Korean trading overnight after reporting results that somehow didn't seem to satisfy investors there. But if you're worried about tech for a minute, consider this. Sources say South Korean semiconductor company SK Hynix's $28 billion U.S. listing is multiple times oversubscribed ahead of pricing on that one on Thursday. Rivian stock tumbling. The EV maker says it'll sell 75 million shares to fund equity contributions related to a Department of Energy loan. Meta Platforms debuting a new image generation artificial intelligence model called Muse Image. It'll be embedded in Meta's social apps, including Insta and WhatsApp, and you can use it to generate images based on text prompts or by asking it to alter existing pictures. All images made with Muse Image will include an invisible watermark. Meta says the system has safety precautions in place. Denise Pellegrini, Bloomberg Radio.
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9: This is John Katzimatidis with the Cat's Corner. The real heroes of the American economy for many, many years, 100 years, 200 years, has always been the small business, the family restaurant, the hardware store, the local contractor, the dry cleaner. All these are small businesses. services. And you need both to have a enriched community. Kelly Laufer, who is the small business administrator and has been on my show, wants to be able to lend money and create more small businesses that will surround the new companies that are coming back to the United States of America. President Trump says he's got commitments for $19 trillion in new businesses. Well, we need small businesses to work, to make the big businesses work for both the community and the nation. If you're a small business, contact the Small Business Administration and see what they can do to help you make America grow. That is today's Cat's Corner. I'm John Katzmatidis.
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10: 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The Answer.
1: Good morning. 33 minutes after the hour. The hour is 7 here on the East Coast. Larry O'Connor on our flagship station, WMAL Coast to Coast on O'Connor and Company. Thanks for joining us. And we return now to our top story, the top political story certainly in the nation. That has to do with the latest revelation regarding Graham Plattner, the Democrat nominee for now. For Senate in the state of Maine, Jenny Rassicot, a woman who had an on-again, off-again relationship with Graham Plattner. She's from the state of Maine. She had spoken to the New York Times for that blockbuster expose that really focused more on Lindsay Feifeld than anything else. But her story was in there, Jenny Rassicot's was, but not to the full detail that we learned yesterday via a follow-up story from Politico. When that story broke, detailing an incident where Graham Plattner allegedly raped Ms. Rassicot, well, Mr. Plattner put this video out on his social media platforms.
11: Over the last 10 months, I have been deeply humbled by the faith Mainers have put in me. You have welcomed me into your homes, into your places of work, into your restaurants, into your houses of worship. You have shown that a different kind of politics, one that puts the interests of people over corporations, is not just possible, but is inevitable. This movement we have built, the largest volunteer base in the history of Maine politics, the hundreds of thousands of grassroots donors and the supporters across the ideological spectrum, we were united in a love of Maine, a belief that our politics must change, and a focus on defeating Susan Collins. So, regardless of the inaccuracy of the reporting, but mindful of the political reality it will inflict, we are taking the time to reflect on the best path forward for the state that I love, the people that I love, the movement I belong to, and the goal of defeating Susan Collins.
1: Yeah. Taking a pause here for the next effort. He's toast. He's toast. It's just a question of whether he can extract any demands from the Democrats before he steps down. Joining us now to analyze that and discuss the next steps is Mark Halperin, veteran political journalist and the host of The Morning Meeting.

0: in North Korea.
1: How's that going, by the way?
0: Kind of leverage. Nah, not that well. fight over what the shower pressure will be like in the suites. I don't think he has any leverage, except this. If his campaign is stalling to do a poll, which maybe they are, that's what a conventional campaign would do before folding up, they might find that this race remains tied. In other words, Mainers have swallowed a lot regarding Plattner. And maybe another allegation that is uncorroborated in terms of the kind of detail that you would want to convict someone of sexual assault or rape. Possible Maine voters don't care about this. And that would give him leverage to say, hey, here's a poll. I'm still the strongest candidate you have. In the end, I think once Bernie Sanders comes out against Plattner, which I suspect he will today, he doesn't have any leverage in the sense that they're using their Trump card and saying, we're not going to support you financially. And he can't win this race without the support of the Senate Campaign Committee. So he has leverage in popular support, but I think that will be trumped by the leverage the folks who want him out of the race have.
1: What makes you think Bernie Sanders is going to come out against Mr. Plattner today?
0: Reporting in spidey sense.
1: I see. That means you may have heard something, but you can't yet reveal it. I understand.
0: Yeah, I mean, he's really the only prominent supporter, and his organization, his political organization, has already come out against Graham Plattner.
1: Yeah. And other political organization as well. You just mentioned that some of the campaign funding mechanisms out of Washington, D.C., and despite his protestations that his is a grassroots movement, you're not going to beat Susan Collins unless you've got the Democratic Senate Campaign Committee behind you and some of these other institutional organs. They've all cut him off too, right?
0: Yeah, I mean, the state parties cut him off. All the prominent Democratic politicians in Maine have said he should withdraw. Some of his biggest supporters, like Congressman Ro Khanna, who campaigned with him after the New York Times story came out, have said he should withdraw. The normal laws of politics suggest he should withdraw. I think there's a couple things here. First of all, don't assume that the person who replaces him will be stronger against Susan Collins than Plattner. I suspect they'll be weaker. And so Democrats have to consider that. But also consider what Plattner is looking at in terms of the sample space. The politicians who have faced such accusations and fought and won have become president of the United States or stayed president of the United States, Bill Clinton and Donald Trump. Those who bow to the calls from across the spectrum to give in and to quit basically end their careers in almost every instance in terms of being able to run for office again. So Plattner and his advisors know this. They know that if he puts out a press release saying, for the good of the state, for the good of my people, I'm stepping down, and I'll resolve to continue and fight another day and help lead this movement, history suggests he's done. And done in a way that not just he can't run for public office, he'll be shamed. He'll be treated as a pariah in society. And so I'm sure he's considering that, because let's just say he refuses to step aside. They can't make him. There's no process to force him. You can't impeach him or take the nomination away from him, which he won overwhelmingly from the voters of Maine.
1: We're speaking with Mark Halperin, veteran political journalist and also host of Next Up with Mark Halperin and various shows over on the Two-Way platform. Mark, let's zoom out a little bit here. What can we learn from this entire episode? What can we as a nation learn? And also, what can the media learn about how to treat candidates like this? Because it sure seems, from my perspective, that he was treated under a different set of standards than, say, a Republican would have been treated.
0: Well, let me pander to the host and say I think that's at least one of the main lessons, which is the dirty iron triangle made up of pro-democratic media, democratic activists, and democratic politicians play by the standards of saying if a Republican does it, or it happens to a Republican, it's a different thing.
1: Yeah. I mean, Mike Gonzalez was just on the show. He pointed out that Pete Hegseth had to defend his Christian tattoo that he had more than Graham Plattner had to excuse his Nazi tattoo.
0: Yeah. I'm not sure that's entirely true. He's taken a lot of heat for the Nazi tattoo, but the general point I think is true. And, you know, Democrats say, well, look, Trump gets to still be president.

0: despite having been found liable for sexual assault. There are double standards. There's vagaries. There's all sorts of things. But there's no doubt that you go back and read the New York Times story about Plattner. If that was an intentional catch and kill, it sure acted that way.
1: Yeah.
0: The lead of that story should have been that Graham Plattner physically attacked and imprisoned a woman. That's what the lead should have been.
1: That's right.
0: Instead, the lead was this fuzzy thing about how he's dealing with accusations. And there's zero chance that the New York Times would have written the story that way, or that Democrats would have responded to the story that way had it been about a Republican. Zero chance.
1: I'd be remiss if I didn't gently push back and say Donald Trump doesn't get to be president. He was overwhelmingly elected president, despite the fact that the American people had heard the story about E. Jean Carroll ad nauseum, and they evaluated it and said that it didn't matter.
0: I was saying that from the left perspective, from the point of view of the Democrats.
1: And Graham Plattner could push forward. I mean, here's what's interesting to me. When you look at his statement yesterday, he said that there were inaccuracies. He didn't say it was false. He didn't say this never happened. And by the way, if that's true, why would he be considering stepping down if he is an innocent man? If I were accused of this and it were false, I'd fight like hell.
0: Yeah, I don't agree with you on the second point, because if it's ripping the party apart and you don't think you can prove your innocence because you don't have the evidence to prove it, and because you know that the media won't be sympathetic. I don't know that that's the best thing for his family. As I said, he probably doesn't realize the extent to which, if he does withdraw, his political career is almost certainly over and his place in polite society is damaged. But I don't think it's fair to say because he might quit, he therefore must not be innocent. It's just not the way our system works, unfortunately. There's no due process. There's no fairness. There's no justice in a situation like this. I do think that it would be great to hear from Elizabeth Warren and Ro Khanna and all these organizations and the podcast bros and say,
1: yeah,
0: what is it about this allegation that suddenly becomes a 180 turn from Plattner's a wonderful guy with a great story who we wholeheartedly support to he must leave the race?
1: Well,
0: it's just baffling to me.
1: It isn't to me. A cynic or maybe an observer from the right side of the political spectrum, Mark, would say, oh, it's obvious. They probably knew this guy was a dirtbag. They waited until after July 4th. There's a week before the deadline, and they always planned on taking him off of the ticket and replacing him with a candidate of their choosing. No.
0: 0% chance that I agree with that. wait till you see the prospects of the candidates who might replace Platt.
1: Well,
0: They lack his strengths.
1: Yeah,
0: and let's talk. Susan Collins.
1: They also lack his baggage. Janet Mills obviously is going to be the first name that people think of. She's the former governor. She's in her 70s. She was Chuck Schumer's choice. No. Do you think there's any chance they'll go to Janet Mills?
0: I've got a better chance.
1: Wait a minute. Do you have an announcement to make?
0: No.
1: All right. Who else is on the short list?
0: I've got a better chance.
1: I'm not familiar with Maine politics. Who else is there up there for the Democrats?
0: I think there's three people. They had a five-way gubernatorial contest. And by definition, the available three of the five are the ones who lost. So we're dealing with people who couldn't win the gubernatorial nomination.
1: Mm-hmm.
0: One of them, Mr. Jackson, former state legislator, I think is the front runner from everything I've heard. Supported by Bernie Sanders, an agenda very similar to Plattner's, was a big supporter of Plattner's, but now says Plattner should get out, and told a Maine reporter he's interested, very interested in the slot. It's complicated to game out who will get it, because the Maine election law doesn't really explain or lay out as a definitive process by which the Democratic Party of Maine selects a replacement in the next couple weeks if Plattner gets out before Monday.
1: Right.
0: According to the New York Times, I've not matched this reporting, they've ruled out just having the 100 members of the Democratic Party leadership make the choice. So now they're looking at a pop-up primary, or they're looking at some sort of convention. But I think they have to pick someone who I think has built their platform around at least two of Plattner's platform planks. One would be opposition to special interests.
1: Mark, sadly, we got to leave it there. If you want to hear the rest of Mark's thoughts on that, everyone tune in at 9 a.m. to the morning meeting. I'll see you there as well. Thank you, Mark.
0: Thank you, sir. Great to see you.
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1: Yesterday was the official launch day, first day of investing in Trump accounts. I've got a granddaughter coming in about a month, so I'm pretty excited about it for her and for my daughter and son-in-law. We're going to get into the details of the Trump accounts coming up in like a, the whisker of a hair, of a kitten. I'm mixing my metaphors. Very quickly, two shakes of a cat's tail. We'll get into the Trump accounts. But first, on a serious note, you know, Venezuela was hit by twin earthquakes less than 2 weeks ago. Absolutely devastating. And rescue workers in Venezuela have been assessing the vast scale of the losses. 12 days after the earthquakes killed over 5,353 men, they're still pulling women and children from under this rubble. More than 850 buildings are confirmed damaged or collapsed. Satellite data suggests the number of destroyed buildings actually closer to 59,000, and that includes hospitals and schools. You know, President Trump over this 4th of July said that we Americans are the most generous people on earth, and I know you agree with that. So I'm proud that we're teaming up with the international Christian nonprofit relief organization called Food for the Poor. We're rushing emergency supplies of medicine, meals, and other essentials to Venezuela. For more than 17,000 have been left homeless by these quakes. Listen to this. A little 12-year-old girl named Fabiana spent 32 hours trapped under the rubble. Here she is speaking through an interpreter.
2: I was moving things around so I could extricate one of my legs from under the rubble. That's when I found some ketchup and grated cheese. It helped me stay conscious and survive, Fabiana told us. She showed us a video she recorded while trapped under the rubble.
1: 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God bless you. Thank you for that. Yesterday, the President of the United States actually rang the opening bell for the stock exchange from the Oval Office. Don't think that's ever happened before. Do we have that clip? Let's take a look. Clip 15 here. Here's Trump ringing the bell, officially opening Trump accounts for investments.
3: Oh, Trump accounts will benefit. So ring the bell, Mr. President.

0: A very cool moment with lots of little kids there, too. Some of the kids ended up falling asleep on the Oval Office rug. Mom, Dad, just take your kid out of the Oval Office, please. Don't let him get caught on camera falling asleep when the president's talking and people are giving speeches. That's just weird. Scott Bessent, the Treasury Secretary, was presiding. You had representatives from the New York Stock Exchange and NASDAQ. Amazing. The opening bell, of course, is the start of long-term wealth-building opportunities for future generations. Now, these accounts are traditional IRA tax-advantaged investments for kids under 18. Think about that. Think about your IRAs right now and your 401ks, your investment accounts, no matter where in your life you started them. Now imagine starting them at birth and that extra 20-plus years of accrued compound interest that you could have been earning. This is absolutely a game changer. Every American child born between January 1st, 2025 and December 31st, 2028 is going to receive $1,000 in that account owned by your child. Each account is then administered by a parent or guardian who can add up to $5,000 per year. Now, there are no withdrawals allowed before 18. And there is taxable income. You know, your kid will be able to accrue interest, compound interest, and get these accounts going. And then when they start withdrawing the money, either for the purchase of a house or for the college tuition or what have you, the income will be taxable. I'm hoping that through legislation, Congress actually might be able to amend that. But even still, even if they're paying taxes, I'm guessing they're going to be paying taxes at a pretty low income rate at that point in their lives. And this is just fantastic. And again, this is any child is eligible for this. Here's an estimated return on investment. If you make the maximum contributions to these accounts, that means you get the $1,000 starter, and then you or grandparents, imagine if all the grandparents and parents involved teamed together, maybe even godparents, aunts and uncles teamed together to donate the maximum per year for this new child who was born.
1: AM 1300.
0: That's $5,000 a year. By the age 18, the contributions and the estimated return equals $300,000. By age 28, it's over $1 million. It's an absolute game changer. And by the way, it teaches kids about investment. It teaches kids about the power of capitalism and free markets and investments and return on those investments and good stewardship of your money and budgeting and all the things that kids need to learn about. And it allows you, mom and dad, grandma and grandpa, godmother and godfather, to be able to talk to children about that. And it counteracts the socialist Marxist garbage they're learning in those schools that you're paying for. Coming up, Patrice Onwuka, head of economic policy at Independent Women's Forum. She joins us next as a mom and as a thought leader. Keep it here on O'Connor and Company.
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6: News this hour at Town Hall. I'm Bob Agnew in Washington. President Trump is in Turkey for a two-day NATO summit. He says the U.S. will honor his commitment to excellence when it comes to maintaining any plane sold to Turkey.
7: We buy a plane from the United States if there's engine rehab and other things that are done to engines.
6: And he says the U.S. has an actual obligation to maintain any military equipment it sells. And also at a joint news conference, he said that the U.S. will try to persuade the president that they're making a stronger Europe for a stronger NATO. That's what the NATO partners are trying to get out of President Trump, is an understanding that he should still be heavily committed to the alliance. And those projects worth billions of dollars could involve big sales for U.S. defense makers. And President Trump is announcing a major change in its overall policy toward Turkey.
8: President Trump announced the U.S. is lifting sanctions on Turkey during a meeting with Turkish President Erdogan at the NATO summit.
9: We're going to be taking the sanctions off. It's time to do that. We don't want to sanction friends. It's very simple. There's plenty of people we can sanction, and we are sanctioned. We don't want to sanction friends.
6: Maine's Democrat Party is calling on its U.S. Senate nominee there, Graham Platner, to pull out of the race following yet more allegations of sexual assault. Senator Tom Cotton, a Republican, says the Democrats are being hypocritical by urging Platner out of the race.
10: His chief sin at this point is not those views or his misconduct or new allegations. His chief sin in the eyes of the Democrats is that he's losing to Susan Collins. Yep. And they're afraid that it's only going to get worse.
6: And Cotton told the Salem Radio Network that given all the drama there for the Democrats, it's highly unlikely they will be able to unseat the incumbent Republican, Susan Collins of Maine. On Wall Street, the Dow struggling. It's off 151 points amid higher oil prices. The Nasdaq struggling, partly because of the higher oil prices and also some problems for tech companies. The Nasdaq is down 306 points. More from townhall.com.
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6: U.S. World Cup dreams crashed down to earth in a decisive 4-1 defeat by Belgium.
11: The U.S. was beaten 4-1 by Belgium in the knockout match in Seattle Monday night, ending the U.S. men's World Cup dreams. Defensive mistakes put the Americans on their heels early in the game. On the bench, frustrated coach Mauricio Pochettino kicked a rack and sent water bottles flying.
12: I think we were not good enough. Wasn't our day. We didn't perform in the way that we're supposed to perform.
11: Belgium's Charles de Ketelaar scored twice and assisted on another goal. He said FIFA's decision to suspend U.S. star Fowler and Balogun's red card may have actually helped. Malik Tillman scored the sole U.S. goal, tying it up at 30 minutes with a deflected free kick after a foul. Audio courtesy FIFA. I'm Jennifer King.
6: Microsoft says it's cutting 4,800 jobs. That includes a lot of them in its Xbox division, which is undergoing some changes. Overall, that represents about 2.1% of the Microsoft global workforce. More on these stories at townhall.com. The state of Utah is now revoking the license of a boarding school where socialite Paris Hilton says she was abused as a teenager, saying the school has failed to provide applicable health and safety services for its clients. Paris Hilton speaking out about that facility.
5: These places really just prey on parents who are just looking for help for their children. I wasn't a bad kid. I was just sneaking out at night, getting bad grades. I have ADHD, so I wasn't doing well in school. But this is definitely not the place that I should have been sent. My parents have no idea. They thought it was, you know, they have these fake marketing tools and websites and brochures that made it look like it was this really safe space. And my parents had no idea what was happening.
6: Hilton fought hard to shut that facility down. State health officials imposed temporary restrictions on the school back in May, saying at the time that the staff did not seek immediate medical care for a student there with serious injuries. You'll find more on these stories at townhall.com.
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15: A mix of sun and clouds over Seattle today with temperatures in the mid to low 70s, high of 75 and a low of 64 this evening. Tomorrow is looking to be overcast with some sunshine in the afternoon, but mostly cloudy. Temperatures will be cooler tomorrow as well with highs near 69 degrees and lows near 61 tomorrow evening. For news and weather, go online to theanswerseattle.com. That's theanswerseattle.com.
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18: And distrust, clarity matters more than ever. 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
19: Morning, glory, evening, grace, America. I'm Hugh Hewitt, joined by Matt Continetti, Free Expression columnist at the Wall Street Journal, senior fellow at the American Enterprise Institute. Matt, the day opened with Iran firing missiles at Qatari natural gas carriers in the Strait of Hormuz. And I threw up my hand and said, what are we going to do? Yesterday, Senator Cotton on this show said he's very skeptical of the negotiations working out. But today they decided to sort of put the topper on the Khamenei funeral by closing the strait again. What do we do?
20: Well, Hugh, the first thing we do is we retaliate. We can't allow the IRGC to try to dictate passage through the Strait of Hormuz through violence. And as President Trump has done in the past, I expect him to unleash our military in retaliation for these strikes. But I will say I hope that we are more disproportionate in our response than we have been in the past. In recent weeks when this has happened, since the MOU, by the way, we have hit radar sites, maybe a missile storage site. I think we need to expand our target list in order to convey the message to the IRGC that this type of action is not allowed. And I think that Senator Cotton also makes a fair point, Hugh. When you consider that there have been two agreements under which Iran has promised to open the Strait of Hormuz and allow the free flow of traffic. There was the April 8th ceasefire, which if you go back and look at President Trump's statement, he said that he is suspending military operations in exchange for Iran opening the Strait. And then there was the June 14th MOU, where again, Iran said they would open the Strait in return for our ending the economic blockade of Iran. The IRGC has not lived up to its promises, and therefore America must make them pay.
19: So oil is today above $70 a barrel again. We're through the July 4 weekend. A lot of people have begun their vacation. Gas is back down to a reasonable price. Do you think the president is still going to want to wait until after November, which is the Hewitt theory, halftime theory, or do you think he has to act now regardless of the political consequences?
20: Well, I think that he has to act now, certainly, in response to this latest strike. Now, does that mean the full resumption of military operations? No. Does that mean including the target list to the dual-use facilities, the bridges, the economic infrastructure that President Trump has discussed before? No, not necessarily. I do think President Trump believes that extending these negotiations, at least through the midterm elections, gives him the economic and political breathing space where the Republicans can have a shot to maintain the Congress in November. But in the near term, in response to what the IRGC perpetrated this morning, I do think America must respond. And let's not forget, as well, there's a question about who we're actually dealing with here. And I think the administration has been dealing with some of the political leadership of Iran, who are sounding all the sweet notes of diplomacy, while the people who actually hold the power in Iran, the Islamic Revolutionary Guard Corps, they are determined as ever to close the strait and to eject America from the Middle East. And we cannot let them do either of those things.
19: Now, at Khamenei's funeral yesterday, Arachi was booed. That's number one. Number two, there were assassination replicas of a number of American leaders, including my friend Mark Dubowitz, which I didn't know that Mark was that important. I think he's a pretty good public intellectual, but I didn't know he was important enough to be in line with Donald Trump and the other people that they want to kill. We can't really ignore that, I don't think. Do you think we can ignore that?
20: This is a regime, Hugh, that administered a fatwa against Salman Rushdie, a novelist, that was then acted upon decades later by an Islamic radical in Chautauqua, New York. Any threat they make, we must take seriously against anyone. And when you look at the stagecraft of the funeral, I think you're right to point out that it was clearly managed by the most radical and violent elements. The placards calling for assassination were raised. Notably, of course, the Nepo baby Ayatollah, the supreme leader, was nowhere to be found. And so I think you have a picture of the extreme Islamic Revolutionary Guard Corps trying to continue the fight from that funeral. But you also, if you look between the lines, you can see that this regime is weak. Its supreme leader is still missing in action. Its military capacity has been severely degraded. Its economy was a shambles before Operation Epic Fury, and it's still a mess, an even worse mess right now. And so this is the moment to apply further pressure on Iran. You can try economic, you can try military. It's not the time to let your foot off the gas pedal and let this regime rebuild, much less provide them the resources to rebuild.
19: Now, the president is at NATO today, and he's going to be there for a couple of days. Do you think NATO is going to actually pitch in this time? Because if they don't, I really think the alliance is done for. If we go back to round two and there's no NATO, there's no NATO.
20: Now, this is a very troubling moment in the NATO alliance. You know, President Trump, I think, expected the NATO allies to at least passively cooperate with Operation Epic Fury earlier this year. Instead, many actively refused to assist America's effort. And so we enter this new summit here with the kind of hangover of that experience, plus bad blood on the European side. The conflict in Ukraine, where Putin clearly is on his heels, even if he won't admit it. He'll never admit that. But you can just tell objectively that Ukraine is becoming very effective at destroying Russia's oil storage capacity and putting a grip, a vice-like grip on Crimea, Putin's original target, and at the Russian economy at large. So this is a very important summit. And what I would like to see from the Europeans is active measures to show their commitment to the alliance. That includes more defense spending, that includes more purchases of weapons platforms from the United States, and I think it also would include maybe some attempts to kind of soothe those sensitive tissues that were exposed during the first half of the year between the U.S. and Europe.
19: Well, on that last point, our friend Mark Levin, and he's been my friend for 30 years. He gets mad at me occasionally and calls me a rhino, but we agree on 95% of the stuff. He doesn't want to sell the F-35 to Turkey. I think I'm persuaded by Mark, even though we stripped the the stuff out that we don't want the Chi-Coms to get, and we sell them sort of a dumbed-down F-35. What do you think about that, Matt Continetti?
20: Ask why now? What is it that Erdogan can provide the United States that would incentivize us to provide him with this very sophisticated weapons platform? And when you look at Erdogan's profile in the Middle East, is he a force for stability in the Middle East? I would not say so. Is he a rock-ribbed American ally? I wouldn't say so. And so I do think that there are personal relationships at work here. I do think there's it has an interest in keeping the Turkish army involved because of the relative weakness of so many of the other Western European countries. So there's a geopolitical incentive for the F-35. But at the end of the day, I would not allow this sale, mainly because the Turks still have those Russian air defense units that they purchased almost a decade ago, which led us to suspend the original F-35 sale. Until they get rid of them, they haven't deployed them, but they still possess them. Until they get rid of that Russian tech, I see no reason why we should be giving them our tech.
19: And do you read into Erdogan other than theater, like a theater kid who wants to rebuild the Ottoman Empire? Do you think he actually intends to do that? I don't read much about Turkey. I've only been there 3 or 4 times. I don't hold myself out as even fluent in basic what's going on in Turkey. Is he sinister? Is he sort of a showman? How do you read him? 1 minute, Matt.
20: Well, I think Turkey's Erdogan's main goal is maintaining himself and his family in power for as long as possible. And I think that in order to do that, he has eroded the Turkish political system. He has truly ruined the Turkish economy. But he has shown that he is very savvy, especially in his near abroad, in Syria. And he has, of course, real lines into this new post-Assad Syria, which is another reason why I think the administration and the Europeans are working with him. But at the end of the day, I do think his problems are more internal, and he's less of a risk geopolitically than others might say.
19: All right, Matt is coming back later in the show. We're going to talk Graham Plattner. Don't go anywhere, America. Stay tuned. I got John Ashbrook next. Also talking about Graham Plattner, but we'll hear from Matt later in the show. I'm Mr. Plattner. Stay tuned.
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0: that?
1: They're never going to get it. Yes, absolutely. But, you know, we look competent. We look powerful. We look safe. Why? Why are, you know, 9 million Israelis or 10 million Israelis so much more powerful than 90 million Iranians? Because they're ruled by a terrible, kleptocratic, tyrannical dictatorship that destroys their own economy. But we actually, because we are Western, technologically savvy, you know, capable, we have to explain what the hell we're doing. We'll still have enemies. We're not going to convince the bigots. But we lost friends we didn't need to lose through sheer callous incompetence.
2: Well said, as always, Aviv. Boy, I appreciate your time. We'll talk next month about Sohrab, because I got a lot of questions about that, stuff you didn't ask him. But we'll come back to that. This was more pressing today. Aviv Rettig-Gur on X. You can read him in the Free Press, where he's a Middle East correspondent. He has a Patreon that you ought to join. You ought to get everything he does. And I hope he writes a book about this. But he is already kind of busy. Thank you, Aviv.
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3: When Abraham Lincoln was elected president in 1860, America stood on the edge of collapse. Over the next 4 years, the Civil War claimed more than 700,000 lives and tested whether our republic could endure. As the war drew to a close, Lincoln looked beyond victory. He looked toward healing. In his second inaugural address, he challenged the nation, "Let us strive on to bind up the nation's wounds, to achieve and cherish a just and lasting peace." Lincoln understood that preserving the greatest experiment in self-government required more than winning a war. It required the character to restore what had been broken. More than 160 years later, America still faces division. The question is not whether we'll disagree. The question is whether we still have the wisdom and the character to heal together.
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0: 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We're going to talk about anti-Semitism on the rise in America. 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